0: Next up, we have Joseph in Fort Lauderdale. Hi, Joseph. Welcome to the show.
1: Hi, how are you?
0: Hi, we're doing great. How can we help?
1: Good. So I have a question. So I have about, I did the math, like racked up, we have about $53,000 worth of credit card debt.
0: Okay.
1: And I have a retirement, I have a pension, and I have a thing called what's called like a drop account. It's a deferred retirement option plan when you retire.

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1: SRN News, I'm Mary Rose. A major nor'easter is pummeling the East Coast with heavy rain and strong winds. The powerful storm is packing wind gusts near 60 miles per hour and 12-foot waves that threaten coastal flooding. Parts of New York and New Jersey are under a state of emergency, and hundreds of flights have been canceled. PowerOutage.com says over 100,000 customers from Pennsylvania to Rhode Island have lost service from the storm. Surf City, New Jersey is reporting over 2 feet of water in low-lying areas near the shoreline. And a new study says eating less ultra-processed food could help your mental health. Researchers reported on September 23rd in JAMA Psychiatry that people had less depression and anxiety after reducing their ultra-processed food intake by over 85%. This is SRN News.
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0: Most people know me as the guy who did stupid with a lot of zeros on the end. 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

0: you're wondering why we keep mentioning the baby steps, it's because they are really the foundation on everything that we teach. So if you are new here, start there. We can have a link down below to walk you through what those are. But the seven baby steps really is your guide to what to do with your money, from feeling possibly out of control, feeling like you're paycheck to paycheck, you have nothing to show for it, not a lot in savings, to all the way to baby step seven, which is everything's paid off, including your house. You're doing retirement, kids, college fund is funded, you got money in the bank, and you just are feeling great. So it gets you there. It takes some years, takes some time. It's definitely we always say it's a crock pot, not a microwave around here. But man, the journey, it's worth it.
1: Okay, so let's do a quick teaching on this, because I think it's worth it. So seven baby steps, let's just go through them real quick, because we started with the last caller. Baby step one, you get the $1,000 saved. Baby step two, you pay off all your debt except your mortgage using the debt snowball. Baby step three, you're saving 3 to 6 months of expenses. Baby step four, you're investing 15% of your gross. Baby step five, you're putting aside amount of your choice to a 529 or college plan for your kids. Baby step six, you're putting aside extra money to pay your house down. Again, up to you how much you want to do that. Baby step seven, you live and give like no one else. And by the way, if you're thinking of buying a house, that's back in baby step three. We call it 3B. You can save for a down payment. But I said all that because I want to say sometimes people are like, Jade, Rachel, baby steps in today's economy, that really feels like giant leaps to pay off your debt, to save for a down payment. And so I just wanted to take this moment to think about a question that I get a lot of times on social media, which is, where can I start before that? Like, is there anything that I can kind of do to kind of like ease my way into these steps? And I thought that, like, that's a very fair question.
0: Yes, yes.
1: And the first thing is, and this is so important, and a lot of people glaze over it, but you really can't do the baby steps unless you have a budget. That's thing one. So many people will kind of try to ramp into the things we teach, Rachel, but they don't have a budget yet.
0: Yep.
1: So if you haven't done that, that's precursor. Like, let's do that first. And then the second one is something that I think in many ways is very easy to do, but it costs people a lot mentally. And that is, the very first step that you can make for yourself is simply to say, I'm not going to borrow anymore. And if you're sitting there watching this and you're like, gosh, this feels overwhelming, can you just start there? Can you start with saying, the credit card's in my wallet, I'm not going to scan them anymore, I'm not going to look to debt, I'm not going to drain my 401k, and put that into practice month after month. And when you feel like, oh gosh, I feel like I'm actually able to use my own income,
0: Yes. Now
1: let's start with baby step one. And I think that that's a very reasonable place for anybody in today's economy, no matter what you're facing. It's a good place to start.
0: It's great. All right, let's go to Sophie in Providence, Rhode Island. Hi, Sophie. Welcome to the show.
2: Hi, thank you. How are you guys doing?
0: We're doing great. How can we help?
2: I came here looking for some advice. I'll tell you a little bit about myself. I'm 25. I'm a construction project manager. I make six figures. I have about $220,000 fully invested. I have no debt. I own my car. I live really, really cheaply.
0: Well done, Sophie.
2: I feel like, thank you. Thank you. My parents taught me well. They're huge fans, and they made it very clear this is how we live.
0: So he's 25, making six figures. Like, this is how we live with you. Hey, it's worked. It's pretty amazing.
2: They didn't give me an option. They said, this is what we do. They sent me to college, and they said, go do well for yourself.
0: Oh,
2: I love it.
0: That's great, Sophie. Awesome.
2: So, yeah, things are pretty great personally, except for one thing. I've been on and off with a guy for over 3 years now, and I think
0: dude.
2: He hates money.
0: It's always the guy.
1: You think
0: know?
1: He does what?
2: I think he hates money. A combination of being afraid of it and hating it.
0: What do you mean by
2: hate it? He doesn't have a career. Like, he
1: so he hates working.
2: Want it. He hates working. He thinks rich people are evil. He
1: and
2: only
1: he's your boyfriend?
0: Do you find him really attractive?
2: Well, so we're both kind
1: he's
2: of
1: big
2: we're
1: muscles.
2: Very outdoorsy. We we do a lot of skiing, mountain biking. We have a great time together. But then once reality sets in, about once a week, when I sit him down and say, what are you doing?
0: Yeah.
2: It's not so good.
0: So he's just mountain biking during the day.
1: He's just flexing those muscles.
0: How old is he?
2: So he's 29.
0: Oh,
2: we've known
0: Lord.
2: Each other for over 3 years.
0: Man.
2: He bounced around at different jobs, mostly part-time, and then
1: and
2: I
1: you
2: told
1: think
2: him
1: you
2: one
1: can
2: day,
1: change him? Because that's what this is boiling down to, right? You think that if you have enough conversations with him after 3 years, you can change him into being more like you?
2: Not even more like, maybe more like me. I don't know. I always ask him, like, do you want a future? And he's like, well, we don't know what we're doing in the future, so we don't need to say
1: yeah,
2: for
1: he,
2: it.
1: Yeah, he's told you, Sophie. He's
2: yeah,
1: told you.
2: I guess.
1: If he hadn't, yeah, if he hadn't told you in 3 years, you're not listening.
0: Sophie, I am. It's very interesting because to me, I'm like, man, I bet he's like a really fun friend. But to have a life partner like that, with the numbers you gave us and how solid you are, I'm kind of shocked he's still around.
2: I mean, I think that he's hoping that we stay together and then I can kind of.
1: What are you hoping?
0: He's got a girlfriend making six figures. I mean,
1: heck yeah. You're a catch.
2: I don't know. I'm just. Thank you. I hope that one day he just wakes up. But
1: how many years? Okay, let's play this game because you're 25. You ain't getting any younger and you've been in this for 3 years with this guy. We have to set boundaries and respect your time and his time. So let's just say in your perfect world or in a fair world, how much time do you think that you would give this to either see some sort of forward movement or not? Is it a 6 month? Like in 6 months, if he's still talking the same talk and walking the same walk, I got to walk. Or is it I'm accepting him for who he is and I'm just moving past this and that's that on that, or I'm letting the relationship go?
2: I'm tempted to accept him for who he is, but a year ago when he didn't have a job, I gave him 6 months to get one, and then he got one, but he hasn't saved a penny.
1: But
2: so
1: don't you
2: I don't
1: feel like you're mothering him? If you don't get a job,
2: totally.
1: If you don't get up, if you don't do your laundry.
0: Yeah. Sophie, here's the harsh reality. It is.
2: So
0: I bet he's not a bad guy. I think he's lazy and he's a little bit in the clouds with all of his theories about life that's not reality. But what the biggest problem is, your value systems do not line up, Sophie. You're going to be, if you go forward with this, what marriage is going to look like in 5 years is you're going to probably be the breadwinner. He's going to probably have a level of resentment at any level of, because you're at probably the top 1%. If you have $220,000
1: yes,
0: invested,
1: ma'am.
0: You are the rich person he's talking about from a numbers perspective when you look at the average around the country.
2: Maybe he thinks I'm evil.
0: Maybe he's what?
2: Maybe he thinks I'm the evil one.
0: Yep. Maybe, I don't
1: if
0: know.
1: If you're
0: but,
1: not today, you will be.
0: But it's, yeah, and then, I mean, and Sophie, your entire relationship will be an uphill battle. And it's not because, I'm not honing in on just specifically the money piece. It's the way at which you view the world is very different than him. In the grown-up things of life. Okay, yes, y'all can enjoy the outdoors and like mountain bike together. But when you're actually looking at life and you look at Sophie at 35, 40 years old, like where Jade and I are sitting with kids and a life, I am telling you, you want a partner who's running beside you, supporting you, encouraging you. You're doing the same to them. There's a level of safety, a level of unity. We are running this race together. Our household is built on a set of values that we agree upon and that we are running this race locked arm, hand in hand, and taking on life together. This guy sounds like you're going to wake up every day and have to remind him where his toothbrush is.
1: Yeah.
2: That's pretty much how it is. And
0: oh,
2: I
0: Lord.
2: Guess I've
0: Sophie,
2: just been
0: Sophie,
2: hoping.
0: Girl, fly to Nashville. Come hang out with me and Jay.
1: Please.
0: And you got to take a break, girl.
1: We'll take you for a margarita. And
0: you
1: got to
0: be done, girl. There's other great guys right now.
2: That's what I thought you'd say.
1: Because don't you
0: what
1: think.
0: What do your parents say? Yeah. Not that they get a vote, but what do they say?
2: He left. He wasn't around for a while, and they were pretty happy. And they were like, "Nice kid, but when's he gonna wake up?" And then
0: okay.
2: he came back around, and they were like, "Oh no."
0: Yep. I would say follow some wisdom.
1: You know
0: from
1: what
0: people.
1: To do.
0: And again, still be friends. I mean, poor guy. Still, you can be kind to him. But is he gonna be a lifelong partner for you, Sophie? He's not my pick for my daughter. That's for sure.
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4: 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Yes, put it down. 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

0: 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All right, let's go to Dallas, Texas. Dallas, Texas. We have Patrick on the line. Welcome.
1: Hey, everybody. Thanks for having me on. 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I am a small roofing company here in Dallas, and I have such an up and down income. 1 month I may bring in $8,000 to $12,000.

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2: 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But you're not alone. And trust me, you're not crazy. 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But that's why I wrote my brand new book, What No One Tells You About Money. 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

0: Hey guys, Dave Ramsey here. You've heard me talking in your ear for years on your drive to work, around the house, wherever you listen, but there's something different about actually getting together. So we created the Live Like No One Else Cruise. For 7 days, the Ramsey personalities and I are taking over an entire ship with 2,500 Ramsey people like you in the Western Caribbean. And we're not just showing up and doing speeches. We're on board vacationing with you all week, live shows, debt-free celebrations, and even more. You've listened to us talk about living like no one else for years. Well, this is one place where we're actually going to get to do it together. And what makes this thing so much fun for me, it's one heck of a week. We set sail March 14th through the 21st, 2027. 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
1: All right, I got to tell you about this new AI chatbot I've been using. It's called Muse, and it's from Meta. And I mentioned it on last week's show and maybe even the week before, but I was a little hesitant to try yet another chatbot, but I'm so glad I did. And I'm actually kind of annoyed that I did because it's so good, but I'm so invested in ChatGPT that it's kind of tough to use both. But I'll tell you, it's pretty incredible. And I'm not the only one that thinks that. Their app really shot to the top of the iPhone App Store, and it's because it's so different than what we're used to. If you think about ChatGPT and Claude, it pretty much just, you ask it questions, it answers things. Well, Meta's new chatbot actually takes a proactive approach, so you can connect it to all of your different services, whether that's your email, your calendar, your contacts, even your finances if you want. And it's kind of always watching and looking and thinking about ways that it can tell you, hey, you need to do this, or you need a heads up. Or it even told me today, like, hey, I just noticed your Ring video doorbell noticed something on the front porch and you're not home. Do you want to, you know, take a look at that? I said, wait, what? How'd you figure that out? And it's because on Android, it has access to my notifications. So it can do all that kind of stuff. It's very, very interesting. And the other cool feature is that it comes with its own web browser. It's tough to explain, but basically when you fire up this little chatbot, it kind of has a personality. Mine is so cute. It's got this little, you know, animated avatar that it shows when it's working and stuff like that. Like when it's working on the computer, it has a little computer in front of it, but it has its own web browser. So what does that mean? It's a private web browser that it can go to websites and do things. So it can even log into your websites if you want it to. So I wanted to look at some newsletter stats and do some tallying and stuff. So it literally logged into my Substack and it went through the stats and it came back with all the information I needed. And it's all done in a very private way, apparently. So that is really interesting. And of course, it can also shop for you. So we already heard this week that Amazon blocked this AI assistant from shopping on its website. I think that's a big mistake because I think people in the future are going to start relying on these AI assistants to do more and more. So if you're a company that's saying, no, no, no, I don't want you on my website, you're going to lose out on customers. It also has memory, so it remembers things. So when I told it something today, I said, okay, I'll remember that for the future. I mean, this thing is really, really good. It's free. There obviously are paid tiers if you use it more, but I am so impressed with this. I have been loving it. So it's almost like a personal assistant versus ChatGPT is really good, but I am hoping that ChatGPT gets a little more proactive because of what we're seeing with Meta Muse. So I would say, download it, try it out. It's available as an app on iPhone, on Android, also on your desktop, also on your web browser. Just understand that when you give it access to things, there is a privacy trade-off. I would go in there, go into your settings, make sure it's not training on your data, but just understand the more that you connect this thing, the more that, you know, there is a potential privacy trade-off in how much information Meta has about you. So I'm having fun with it. We'll see how far this thing goes. All right, Meta also had a big event this week. I'm going to try to get through some of the things they announced pretty quickly. They announced a third generation of their very famous Meta Ray-Bans, smarter microphone, new styles, longer battery life. There's also a customizable action button, which is kind of cool. So you can now customize that to get access to Meta AI or some other things. So this is not a huge upgrade, but, you know, it's a nice one if you want the latest, greatest. It sounds like the battery life and the microphones have really been improved. Plus, you get that extra button. They also came out with a camera-free option. We've heard about all the issues with Meta's, you know, smart glasses with the cameras and people worrying about their being recorded, you know, without their knowledge. These are now camera-free. So that means they still have the speakers, they still have the microphone, they still have Meta AI, but there's no camera. So if you feel weird having a camera on your glasses at all times, now you can do this. You can get a version without glasses or without the camera. I think it's kind of odd that they're still so expensive at $350, but you know, they're slim and light and the battery lasts longer. Then they came out with this Meta VR glasses. This is a VR headset that's also super light. Think Apple Vision Pro, but very lightweight. It's going to go on sale in the spring for about $1,300. But here's how they made them so light. They look like chunky sunglasses. They put all of the computing and the battery and the storage in a separate puck about the size of a phone that goes into your pocket and is connected by a cable. So that's how they got this thing so light. So we'll have to keep track of that and see. It's going to run a version of Quest 3 software. So you run it with your eyes, your hands, and your voice. There's no controllers. And, you know, that's also a proven platform already. So that there's some potential there. Some other things I've been testing, Beats came out with a new pair of headphones this week called Beats 360. And what's unique about these is that you can swap the cushions on them. So Beats, a lot of people wear these headphones at the gym. You get all sweaty. You don't really want to wear them on a plane after that. Well, the key thing here is that you can interchange the ear cushions and the headband cushion. So they did give me a pair to test out. I took them on runs. I took them on the plane and they sound excellent. But the cool thing is that when they get all sweaty, if you don't want to wear that, you know, when you travel, you can just rotate the cushion and pop it off and put on a new one. And they have a whole bunch of different colors. You can customize these with, you know, they make like kind of fabric-y ones and also kind of pleathery ones as well. So you can decide what you want to use. And there's a million different combinations. The extra cushion kits are normally about $50. Right now, they're only $10 through October 31st. I think the sound is excellent on these. If you like Beats, they are expensive, $350. So maybe wait until the holidays when these things go on sale. But I think they sound excellent. I'm not a huge person that likes to run or work out with over-the-ear headphones. But you know, these are kind of cool. And I've definitely been using them. They're water and sweat resistant, IPX4. So and they work with both iPhone and Android. One little thing to know, or I guess two little things to know, is that there's no wired listening option. So if you like to plug in your headphones with a wire, that's not possible here. And there's also no wear detection. I noticed this when I would put them on and take them off. A lot of times these headphones will pause your music or start your music when you put them on or take them off. I did not notice that to be the case with the Beats 360. So if you like that feature, just know that when you take them off your head, you will have to manually pause your music. Again, they come in a whole bunch of different colors. So if you like Beats, Beats 360, check them out. Kind of cool. I should mention that Disney and Hulu are raising prices once again. Top of the line plan now goes to $21.50 a month. This is the fourth time in 4 years that they have raised prices. And yes, I feel like, and I think there was a study that said that streaming prices are going up faster than cable prices ever did. So look for bundles and always assess which streaming services you're actually using and you're getting the most value out of, because those are the ones that you actually should be paying for.

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1: When you're stuck in a cycle with money, you know, two steps forward, one step back, it can feel like you're losing your mind. But you're not alone, and trust me, you're not crazy. 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
3: 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Dr. John Deloney here. Listen, I need everyone to put your phones down. Yes, put it down. You're going to live. When was the last time you looked someone in the eyes and felt seen and heard? We are wired to have deep, meaningful, and even fun relationships, not to stay glued to our phones, swiping right, swiping left, and thumbs down on everybody that we're mad at. And that's why I created Questions for Humans. We have so many new decks available. Girls Night Out, Guys Night Out, Dating, Parents and Teens, and even Workplace Editions. For example, one of the Guys Night questions is, how long would you last alone in the wild? Or in the Girls Night deck, one of the questions is, what's something you figured out way too late in life? There are so many new decks with so many new questions. You'll spend time laughing together, learning something unexpected, and building deeper and stronger relationships. Pick up one or two or all of the Questions for Humans conversation starter cards and start connecting.
4: Welcome back to Rich on Tech. Rich DeMuro here, hanging out with you, talking technology. We'll get back to your emails in just a moment, but first, Qualcomm brought me here to Maui for its annual Snapdragon Summit, where the company shows off the technology that's going to power the next generation of phones, computers, and other gadgets. A big focus this year is what they call the agentic age, where AI goes beyond just answering questions and actually starts doing things for you. I sat down with Don McGuire, Executive Vice President and Chief Marketing Officer at Qualcomm, to talk about what's new with Snapdragon, where AI is headed, and why he says the smartphone isn't going anywhere. So we're here in beautiful Hawaii. You've done the summit here. First off, why do you do the summit here?
5: Well, it is very beautiful. The island of Maui is amazing. We decided after we did a test run for this event in New York, actually, the first one was in New York and it was very small with about 50 people in chilly November. We thought we were onto something. People actually wanted to hear what we had to say. So, what was important to us is that we had global presence and, we have a huge business in Asia, as well as in the US and all over the world. And so to get, the audience that we needed, to a place that was more centrally located, especially pulling a large amount of media and influencers from Asia and the US, we decided Hawaii was kind of a central point and it really worked. And so that's how we sort of started with Hawaii as a concept. And since then, it's just delivered amazing ROI for us. Not only do people look forward to this event every year, the people who come and our guests, but we give back to the island. We take care of the community. They love having us here. We bring economic growth. And it's a great venue to talk about technology.
4: Qualcomm, for the uninitiated, obviously people that are in the know that your chips are in a lot of phones, a lot of different devices, but explain what Qualcomm's all about before we get to Snapdragon.
5: Sure. I mean, we are a company of about 50,000 employees worldwide, headquartered in San Diego, California. And so our motto is sort of engineering human progress. Our technology is very pervasive, as you mentioned. We are in everything from your smartphone that you use every day to your car to possibly your doorbell.
4: Snapdragon, the flagship processor that you make, this event is all about that. Mm-hmm. What do we learn today about Snapdragon?
5: Yeah, so Snapdragon is our large processor family. It's the most consumer-facing. So this event is tailored to be more consumer-centric. We do talk a lot about technology and a lot about our platforms, and we make announcements here, but it's really about the entire ecosystem. I talked a little bit about that on stage, about our partnerships that we have. And so it's important that we deliver every year that story of innovation, that we're helping to make their technology, people's technology better. And that when they go to buy their next device, whether it's a phone, a pair of glasses, a smartwatch, a car, that if they know that Snapdragon is inside powering the experiences that device is going to give them, they can feel confident that they're getting the best. And so that's sort of the impetus of the event.
4: So you introduced two new chips today.
5: Mm-hmm.
4: Tell me the names.
5: Sure.
4: And also, what type of improvement are we seeing, and where will that evidence itself on our, let's just start with phones.
5: Sure. So the two mobile platforms we introduced today are our Snapdragon 8 Elite platforms. We have an Elite and Elite Extreme. Really, the difference is in the performance capabilities of Extreme versus just the Elite product, because the market is bifurcating and customers are wanting more choices as this premium smartphone market starts to sort of compartmentalize. And really, the improvements that we've made are really tracking to what consumers are doing with their devices and what they need more and more out of their devices, whether it's through a gaming experience, whether it's their audio experience, whether it's just, you know, all day use. And now with AI on top of that, building a platform that can set up this AI revolution for success.
4: One of the things that stands out to me is, for a very long time, our computers had a certain type of processor in them, right? From a certain company.
5: Sure.
4: I feel like you guys have really taken the lead there with these processors in mobile products like laptops and tablets.
5: Yeah, we've had great success. We've been now in the market fully about 2 years in the PC space. We delivered really the first innovation, I would say, in silicon in the PC in a really long time. The category wasn't really built for innovation. We came from the mobile world, right? New chips every year, smartphone, our partners launching new devices every 6 months. New cameras, better cameras. You mentioned better gaming devices, better cameras. And so the innovation cycle is much faster. The PC market had not innovated in a really long time. And when you come from small, it's a lot easier to get bigger. But when you come from really big, it's a lot harder to get smaller. Mm-hmm. So delivering the capabilities that really solve some of the pain points that people had, especially PC users, short battery life, right? Performance, and really bringing that yin and yang to a new category like PCs really worked to our advantage.
4: All right. So the topic of the day, AI, one of the biggest things you talked about up on stage, sure. This idea of agentic AI. Mm-hmm. Can you explain what that means? And you mentioned people are ready for this.
5: Yeah.
4: What leads you to believe that?
5: Well, I mentioned some statistics, right? That like 90% people say, yeah, I could use an agent to help me. Who doesn't want more help in the day? What's really happening is AI, which sort of, especially generative AI, which kind of burst onto the scene a few years ago, it was really about prompt response. I'm going to ask it a question. It's going to give me an answer. At first it was fast, and then it slowed down a little bit because more people were using it and that thing had to go to the cloud and come back. And it wasn't always accurate. But there's been so much evolution and so much innovation at the speed of which AI is evolving. That we've gone from that prompt response, just answering questions, to actually performing tasks, because it's more the capabilities of it to reason and to take the information that you sort of give it, and create an environment, a trusted environment, because it has to be trusted and private, and your data has to be protected. But once you do allow it, it can actually complete tasks. It can go into different applications, and it can work, it can multitask, better than probably a lot of humans. And it really sort of cuts the friction of simple things like from discovery to purchase, or planning a vacation, or just doing daily tasks and, you know, managing your schedule, your calendar, things like that. So it's gone from answering questions to actually performing tasks that are relevant and important to you in your daily life. And that's what we call the agentic age.
4: Tell me why the smartphone is here to stay.
5: Well, the smartphone, you know, several years ago became the center of people's digital lives. That's not really changing, but how you use your smartphone is going to change. And then how you distribute compute and the tasks that you want to do throughout your day will change. Just like a lot of things that you used to do on your PC moved to the smartphone, but it didn't make the PC completely irrelevant. The PC took on a different role. The smartphone will act in some ways as a hub, because there's a lot of processing power on that device that it can be distributed to smaller, lighter devices that can't carry or write that much performance. But it'll also on its own become more agentic and less app driven. And so it's going to change itself. It's going to change in the way it adds value to other devices in your personal ecosystem. We call that the ecosystem of you. But it will not go away. Even as other devices become more powerful and more performant, the smartphone is still going to serve a very, very important role in your digital life.
4: Okay, privacy. This is always a hot topic when it comes to anything mobile,
5: right?
4: Any gadgets these days. Mm-hmm. How is Qualcomm tackling the idea of privacy?
5: Well, it's embedded on chip, right? So we have security features, safety and privacy features on our chip. So it starts with like that layer, at the silicon layer, and then it kind of builds from there. And then our partners add all their security and safety layers. It's really important that people feel like their data is their data. And that's where on-device AI comes in. Whatever you're performing, whatever task your agent is performing, doesn't have to leave your device, and go to the cloud, then that eliminates a huge threat because your data is not going somewhere where you don't know where it is or have the opportunity for someone else to grab it. If it's all happening on device, then you can control it 100%. But even those tasks that need to go to the cloud, as long as there's safety protocols built in, as long as your permissions have not, you know, sort of been set in the wrong way, you can still maintain control over that data layer. And that's the most important thing. If you can maintain control over the data layer and it's your data layer and you've got all that security built in both from hardware and software and even connectivity, then you should feel confident that you're going to be able to both experience AI the way you want to, but feel really, really confident that your data stays your data.
4: That was Don McGuire of Qualcomm. If you want to watch my TV coverage from this year's event here in Hawaii, go to richontech.tv. And once again, Qualcomm did bring me here to Maui, but had no say in my editorial coverage of their event. Coming up, more of your emails and more Rich on Tech right after this.

0: Here's something you might not realize about your car. 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

Welcome back to Rich on Tech. Rich DeMuro hanging out with you, talking technology. The website for the show is richontech.tv. This is the show where I talk about the tech stuff I think you should know about. It's also the place where I answer your questions about technology. This weekend, I am clearing out the mailbag. There are so many emails that you send me on a weekly basis, and I can't get to all of them on the show, but this weekend, I'm trying to get to as many as possible. If you want to submit yours, just go to the website, richontech.tv, and hit contact. All right, let's kick this hour off with Susan. Susan writes in, I bought iTag GPS trackers and was having trouble activating them, so I called a support number I found. Uh-oh. They told me to download an app from the Play Store, which eventually led me to another app called CleanSweep. After installing it, my phone basically went haywire. Full screen pages and warnings started appearing, and I felt like I no longer had control of my phone. T-Mobile helped me remove three apps, and things are better, but I'm still getting occasional warnings that look like scams. I'm worried one of these apps may have stolen my information. Okay, so much going on here in this email. First off, number one, I'm not familiar with these iTag GPS trackers. I doubt that. I mean, let's see. I'm going to look this up. iTag GPS tracker. So I doubt that this thing actually has. So, okay. Yep. I'm looking at the website and I can already tell this is a lookalike product and there's actually no GPS. Yep. I knew it. There's no GPS on this device. So already I am skeptical. It's one of those websites that drags on and on and on. You got to scroll all the way down. This thing looks like a tile tracker. So I don't like any of this stuff. And yes, there are a lot of trackers out there. They're fine. I recommend a lot of brands. Chipolo's fine. You've got Spotminders is fine. You've got Pebblebee. You've got Motorola. You've got so many brands making AirTag alternatives, but this one is not one I've ever recommended. So that's number one. I don't know where you heard about this thing, but you probably saw it advertised on Instagram. So you called a tech support number to get help. That's the second red flag. Never call a tech support number that you find. So what happens is you Google for this tech support number, you call the first number you find on Google, and you are going right into the hands of scammers. They told you to download an app from the Play Store, which eventually led you to another app. Scam, scam, scam. Don't ever call tech support numbers you find online. Go to the website, go to your credit card, go to anywhere that's legitimate, but not the Google search results, because what happens is scam artists actually go and they buy these search results so that they can get you to call them when you search for help for something like basically any tech company that doesn't really offer tech support that way. So that's all besides the point. What I think happened here is that you installed either a third party. Is this Android? Play Store. Okay, so I think you downloaded a third-party launcher app, which took over your phone. I've gotten emails about this before. And basically, that's kind of the app that controls the entire look and feel of your phone. And on Android, you can change that app. And so a lot of times, these rogue apps will take over your entire phone, because once you download a launcher and use it and set it as the default, it takes over your entire device, and it can serve up malware. It can serve up, well, really, malvertising, and it just kind of puts a bunch of pop-ups and things. And it takes people a while to figure that one out, because it's not a standard app. It's like basically an app that takes over your whole screen. On iPhone, that's not really possible, but this is why it happens on Android. Anyway, if you've uninstalled all of these apps, which it sounds like T-Mobile helped you do, I would also clear your entire browsing history and cache on Chrome and get rid of all of that stuff. And just make sure that you did not give access to any of your main accounts, like either Google or, you know, any other account, Facebook, Meta. Make sure that you do not log in with any of those things with this app, and you should be okay. But in general, lookalike apps are pretty bad. Like any app that says it is for a product that you're trying to find an app for that's not, it's just, you got to be very careful with this stuff. And any of these cleaner apps in general, never download them. The only two cleaner apps I recommend on iPhone, it's called Clever Cleaner, and don't do a search for it because there's lots of lookalikes. Go to the website to get that actual app, cleverfiles.com slash Clever Cleaner. And then the other one I like for Android is the Files by Google app. That's it.
All these other apps that promise to clean your phone, do not use them. All right, thanks for the email, Susan. Hopefully your phone is getting back up and running. Dylan, listening in St. Louis, is let's see what he wrote. I've listened to every episode since the beginning, usually on the podcast. You've mentioned ChatGPT finances and that you've used it. I'm seriously thinking about it, but I'm still a little nervous about giving AI access to my finances. Should I try it? Ultimately, Dylan, that is up to you. But yes, I have connected my finances to ChatGPT, and it's pretty incredible. Now, ChatGPT does not take your passwords for your bank accounts. It uses a service called Plaid. Now, Plaid has been around forever. It's a third-party way of connecting a product like ChatGPT to your bank. And so Plaid is basically the middleman that will take your username and password from your bank and log in and then get a token and give that to ChatGPT so it has access to your accounts. So when you look at ChatGPT finances, they don't have access to the standard access that you have on your account. They can't transfer money, they can't move money, they can't pay your bills, but they can see your transactions and some information about your accounts, like what you've named them, maybe some of your account number, maybe not the whole thing, but you're not handing your usernames and passwords to OpenAI. So number one, what I would do is start small, maybe start with one of your credit cards, because they can't really do much damage with a credit card as they can with your bank account. Not like they're going to do damage anyway, but I'm just saying if it makes you more comfortable to see how the process works, start with a credit card. Put that in there, see what you can do with it. And when you go to ChatGPT Finances, it's pretty cool. I will say I like it because you have the perspective of things. So when you're looking to create a budget, or you're looking to, you know, check your subscriptions for things, or you're looking to see how much money you made or how much money you spent somewhere, it's really good at that because you can just ask it in very natural ways, you know, what am I spending here? What did I spend last month? Where can I save some money? All those things. So you can even ask it for, you know, the best credit card based on your spending. I mean, there's a lot of things you can do with this that are pretty cool. And because it's AI, it understands that. It shows your recent transactions, your spending by category, you know, all your stocks, if you put those in there, your spending, your subscriptions, your bills, categories. I mean, everything. It can give you your net worth, but it's not that great. I think it keeps getting better, but it's not as good as my other favorite, which is called Monarch Money. So if you are more interested in just seeing your transactions and your net worth on one page, I still think Monarch Money is better. But if you like the idea of chatting with someone that has all this information about your financials, ChatGPT is the way to go. Now, when it comes to privacy, you have to be careful. I mean, look, there's a trade-off. You're giving an AI access to your information. So you can always disconnect, and they will, you know, delete your information after a certain amount of time. But I would also go into your ChatGPT settings, and this applies to anyone that's using ChatGPT, go into your settings and turn off the part that allows them to train on your data. So it's usually under improve the model for everyone. They all say it a little bit differently. But on ChatGPT, if you go to your settings on a desktop, I can't seem to find it on the on a web browser, I can't seem to find it on the desktop app right now. But if you go on a desktop, chatgpt.com, go to your settings and then tap data controls, you'll see where it says improve the model for everyone. Turn that off. That basically means that yes, they're still going to collect information about you and see how you use the service, but they're not going to take your interactions and your data and use that to train their future models. So it's just one simple way to kind of reclaim at least a part of your privacy when you're using one of these services. But I would say give it a try, connect one of your accounts, see how you like it. And if you want, you can keep connecting more. I think it's a very helpful tool. I don't know if you have to be on a paid ChatGPT account to use it. Okay, if you want to get your question in, go to richontech.tv and hit contact. Still coming up in this weekend's show, we've got an interview with Apple about the new Duo foldable phone. Plus, later in the show, we'll talk to Sonos about the improvements they've made to their products and their app, plus more of your emails right here on Rich on Tech.

Welcome back to Rich on Tech. Rich DeMuro here, hanging out with you, talking technology. The website for the show is richontech.tv. Cleaning out the mailbag today, continuing to answer your questions with a beautiful view here in Hawaii. Kathy writes in, and by the way, if you want to send in your question, just go to the website, richontech.tv, and hit contact. Kathy writes in, I've had my Apple Watch for about a year, and I really like it. A few days ago, the temperature disappeared from the watch face. Now it just says loading weather, even though I didn't change any settings. How can I get the temperature back? Kathy, I'm glad you're enjoying your Apple Watch. I think this is one of the best pieces of technology that I've used. It works really well, but only until it doesn't. And so I think what happens on the Apple Watch, especially with the watch face, is Apple is trying to make that as power efficient as possible. So your Apple Watch is always doing all kinds of things in the background that you don't even realize to make sure that it's only sipping the battery instead of gobbling it all up over time. And so what that means is it's always optimizing the type of connection it has to both your phone, Wi-Fi, Bluetooth, cellular, and also how often the watch face is refreshing. And so I think what happens is a lot of times these two things

things just lose communication, right? It could lose communication. It could be that you're, and I don't think this is the problem because you said the temperature was working fine, but sometimes there's also a location error, like where it's asking for some sort of permission on your Apple Watch the first time you do something and things get stuck. So whatever has happened here to make the connection between your phone and your watch not work, it just means that you need to restart these things. So I would both restart the watch and the iPhone, see if that fixes it. If that does not, I would go on the Apple Watch, go on the iPhone, make sure you're running the latest software, make sure location is enabled for weather. So I would go to your list of apps and I would scroll down all the way to where it says weather and tap it. And once you tap inside there, it may say, hey, we need your location permission to show your current location. And so maybe do that and that will help. But I think at the end of the day, what I found works the best with Apple is if you just tap what's called a complication, that's those little bits of information on your home, on your watch face that show the actual information from the app. They call those complications. I'm guessing that's an old school watch term that Apple has adopted for this digital version of things. Anyway, once you tap into there, it should force that refresh of not only the widget, but also the connection between that widget and your phone. So if that doesn't work and you don't, all those things I just mentioned, if you still can't get the weather to show on your watch face again, I would just delete that complication from your watch face and add it back, and hopefully it brings it back. But yeah, the Apple Watch can be weird sometimes. Sometimes things just get stuck. Sometimes things just stop working for a bit. I don't feel like it happens as much, but I just added like this calendar app, Fantastical, and I added the complication to my Apple Watch, and I noticed, you know, just getting it to sync the first time was kind of complicated. Sometimes you have to open up the app on your phone just to start things. And then I noticed it wasn't as in sync as I wanted it to be with my phone. And so I had to like kind of open up the, like tap into the complication to get the information to refresh on the screen. So sometimes things just get stuck. I mean, there's a whole lot behind this, like that Apple has explained to me in the past, like little things. I mean, if you want to see how this works, like little things, like if you have the like seconds, like a stopwatch going on your, let me just start. I'm going to start one so I can see what I'm talking about here. But let's say you have like a stopwatch going on your watch, right? Okay, so I'm going to do that. And you're looking at your watch face, right? Like your wrist is up and you're looking at it. Your stopwatch will show everything to the exact precision. But if you put your watch face down, like your wrist down on the ground, you'll notice, and you can try this right now, you're not going to see those seconds move, or I guess the fraction of the seconds. So you can see this right now. I can see 19, 20, 21 moving on my watch face. But when I bring it up, now I can see the decimal seconds going up as well, like the fraction of a second. So that's just an easy way to kind of understand what Apple is doing in the background on the watch to make sure that this thing is as power efficient as possible. Anyway, Kathy, thanks for watching there in Chicago on WGN. Appreciate the email. Joe writes in, I heard you recommend using a password manager, and without really trying, I ended up using Google Password Manager in Chrome. When I want to view a saved password, I have to enter my device PIN. Is Google Password Manager good enough, or am I missing some important safety or security safeguards? So here's the deal, Joe, and I've gone over this a bunch of times. I will tell you, look, there's no one answer for password protection. There are many ways of doing this. I'm going to tell you what I like to do, but you can do as you like. Now, you have the two main, you know, operating systems are Android and Apple and Windows and Mac, right? Or I guess, okay, let's clean that up a little bit. You've got iPhone and Android, Windows and Mac, and then you've got tablets out there, right? So my thought is, if you are using the same types of devices everywhere, right? Like if you are using all Apple products, go ahead, use the Apple Passwords product that is built in to your iPhone, to your iPad, to your Mac computer. It's much easier. It's simple. It's easy. If you are using all Google products, let's say you use Chrome on your desktop and an Android phone, go ahead, use Google Password Manager. In fact, they also have a version of that for the iPhone. So these things work everywhere. And yes, they're secure.
They work just like the other password managers out there, but I'll tell you why I don't like them. I don't like them because they are not independent third-party platforms. When you have an independent third-party platform, their entire goal in life is to make a great password manager that works across all kinds of apps. And they think about the different features that people need in a password manager. The password manager in Google, the password manager on Apple, they're both pretty basic and they're part of a bigger ecosystem. And yes, it's convenient, but I don't like using it. So I would say, personally, I think you should choose an independent third-party password manager that is dedicated to keeping your passwords. Now, the one that I like is called Bitwarden. I also like 1Password, and I like another one called Dashlane. There are many of them out there. What I would do is take a look at the different features they have and see which one works best for you. Some of them have a free level, like something like a Dashlane. They'll give you a free level, but when you start to look at the features you need, you may not, that free level may not work for you. So you're going to be paying for that immediately. 1Password, I'm not sure what their, let's see if they have a free level here. Let's see, pricing. So 1Password, so it doesn't, as far as I can tell, it doesn't look like 1Password has a free level. So that means that you are going to be, okay, it says get started free. Okay, yeah, it only has a free trial. So it looks like the minimum you're going to be paying monthly, if you did it monthly, is $5 a month, annually, $3 a month. So you may say, I don't want to pay anything for my password manager. So I'm not going to use 1Password because that doesn't work for me. Now, Bitwarden has had a free level of password manager for a very long time. They've gone through some changes recently, so it's not exactly the same company that it was a couple of years ago, but it still seems to work for free for the basic features. Yes, I've noticed inside the app, they're trying to push us to more of the paid features, and they're promoting more of their paid features, but at the end of the day, they still have a very good free application that you can download on a whole bunch of different devices. Let me just check what Dashlane is doing for free now, because I think that they used to offer a free platform, but I'm not sure they do anymore. Okay, so it's interesting. So immediately when I go to Dashlane, they're really promoting their business platform, which kind of concerns me. You have to take another click to go to their personal.

0: Welcome back to Rich on Tech. My name is Rich DeMuro. Apple recently unveiled the iPhone Duo. I'm sure you've heard about it. It is Apple's first foldable phone. It opens up to reveal the largest display ever on an iPhone, but it also folds down to fit in your pocket. Recently, I sat down with Kyan Drance, Apple's Vice President of Worldwide iPhone Product Marketing, to talk about why Apple decided now was the right time for a foldable and some of the little details that went into getting it right. Here's our conversation. Why did Apple finally decide at this point in time to do a foldable phone?
1: Well, we created something that we ourselves would love to use, and that's iPhone Duo. It has this incredible, large, beautiful display when you open it. It's the largest display on the iPhone and the thinnest iPhone. And then when you close it, it's got this beautiful outer display, and it fits easily into your pocket. But on top of that is we imagined all these incredible iOS experiences to go with it. So everything feels fluid, intuitive when you open and you close it. Things like multitasking, watching content, all of it just feels really easy to use and remarkably familiar because it's still an iPhone. And it's still got the great durability, performance, battery life, and everything you'd expect. And of course, it can run Siri AI and Apple Intelligence.
0: What were some of the pain points you identified in the idea of a foldable that you addressed with this device?
1: Sure. Well, there's a couple things. One of them is the aspect ratio that we talked about. Giving that consistent aspect ratio in the closed and open state allowed that content to just transition effortlessly. And so things made sense when you go back and forth between closed and open state, no matter what kind of app that you're using. The other one is we wanted to address that display, right? We saw all the innovations and technology that went into display. So we had this nanotexture display that gives you this anti-glare, beautiful, premium quality and feeling and how you interact with it. And it just is a beautiful display to look at, to touch. And that's something that was really important to us to get that experience right and also build in all the durability. You know, talked about the hinge, we talked about the different layers of display, all those things make it an iPhone. And that's something that was really important to us for iPhone Duo.
0: All right, back to that display. Number one, the transition.
1: Yes.
0: Between opening and closing, the way that it looks like you're almost folding a piece of glass, you can see through it. I mean, was that something that was initial? Are you always going to do that? Or is that something that came later?
1: Well, it definitely is part of the process, right? And you heard Steve talk about in the keynote, right? We had to look at design principles that have existed since the beginning and really think about how is that going to be on this iPhone Duo, right? And thinking very carefully about every detail, including the status bar, including the controls. But that transition, as you know, we care very deeply about that experience in your hand. And that's something that we think really brings to life the experience of using iPhone Duo.
0: And the second thing, Apple Pencil support kind of came as a surprise. I didn't think that would be there. Why offer that? And also, it's not going to be at launch. Mm-hmm. It's going to come later.
1: Yes. So you'll be able to use Apple Pencil with USB-C later this year. And it's a similar experience that you have on iPad, being able to mark up documents and jot down notes. We thought with a larger display, it made sense to bring that capability to this. And you can actually use it on both the outer and the inner display for the first time on iPhone.
0: And finally, on the display, the crease. Obviously, one of the hottest topics when it comes to foldables. How big is the crease? How visible? How much can you feel it? How much thought went into minimizing that crease?
1: Yeah, that's part of the nanotexture technology that was part of the beautiful view that you get, the lack of glare reflections, but also it helps soften the visibility of the crease. And it has to do with the texture and how it reflects light. And it creates this perceptually flat matte surface. It's wonderful to look at and it feels wonderful to run your finger across it. And we think it's delightful.
0: Let's talk about durability. You added IP68, that's water and dust.
1: That's right.
0: Is it the same type of durability in the standard iPhones?
1: Yeah, so IP68 is the same standard that's in the other iPhone models for water and dust protection. It also uses grade 5 titanium, which is a super strong material, spacecraft grade, that is going to help add that strength. And we have pioneered ceramic shield in our other iPhone models, so we're bringing that also to the front, and ceramic shield too, also on the front and the back would be ceramic shield in the back. Yeah. So we're bringing those capabilities in for that same durability.
0: Camera wise.
1: Yeah.
0: So that's going to be a big consideration because you're probably going to have a subset of people that are going from your pro phones to this model.
1: Yeah.
0: Camera is not going to be the same. Tell me an idea of that camera experience. What am I going to get? What am I not going to get?
1: Yeah, so it's a fantastic camera system, an iPhone Duo, but on the iPhone 18 Pro and 18 Pro Max, that's where you're going to get the very best camera system that we have to offer. We've got the variable aperture on the main camera. We've got, capabilities like 8x telephoto zoom, which people love also on the 18 Pro models. And on the iPhone Duo, so you have two cameras, but you still have a great 48 megapixel main camera. So it's going to give you that 2x optical quality telephoto. You still got the same ultra wide that's in the 18 Pro. The thing that you get that's a bit different, though, is all those extra photo and camera experiences, because you can orient iPhone Duo in different ways. So you and I could have a FaceTime call. We could bring someone else into it without having a crowd around the front. We can use a smart take capability to set it down, take some photos automatically when we're in the right poses. It'll be able to do that with both the orientation of it and the intelligence in the capability. So it depends on what's most important to you. And if you want the controls, Pro controls, the variable aperture, the best zoom capabilities, iPhone 18 Pro is a fantastic camera to do that. And it has greater battery life. It has Pro performance, a big leap in performance. So it's a fantastic option. But if you're really angling for that larger display and you want something that folds into your pocket, then iPhone Duo might be worth checking out.
0: On that note, who do you think the iPhone Duo is for?
1: Definitely for people who value the largest display, right? If they want to multitask, if they want to be able to do two things at once in different screens, they want to have the biggest display possible. They might want to have these little versatile experiences of how you can put it in standby mode, how you can put it on the table and see like photos and see your calendar information. So there's a lot of little things and experiences that it unlocks. But of course, the iPhone 18 Pro also does a lot. And so you just have to be thinking about, what is going to be the thing that I want to get the most out of.
0: The price tag, $2,000, in line with what we thought a foldable from Apple might cost. How do you justify that price tag to people? And, is that reasonable for this type of device?
1: Yeah, as we think about the pricing of our products, we do want to focus on how do we bring the most value to them. And as you know, the industry is under a lot of unprecedented challenges right now with component costs. So that value is more important than ever. And so we think about everything that you do on your iPhone every day, and are we bringing those experiences forward for you? So with the 18 Pro, camera, intelligence, performance, battery life, stuff that's going to fit you every day, that's going to be the phone that you take with you, central to your life, and that you're going to use for a while, right? And iPhones retain their value longer than any other smartphone. So when it is time to get a new phone, maybe it's time, I want to try that iPhone Duo. The phone that you have in your hand more than likely has strong value to it. So you can bring that in, trade it in, get credit towards the new phone. And there's a lot more affordability options these days. There's monthly financing, Apple upgrade, incredible carrier offers. So there are options we'd encourage consumers to explore and see if they can find something that works for them.
0: Now, some of the features I saw on the foldable, we've seen from other foldables, right? Like the child, the camera, like getting the child to smile, some of the other modes and things like that, the selfie modes that you can take. Do you think Apple is doing these better than other companies that have sort of done their spin on this?
1: Yeah, well, we think about the experience on iPhone that we want to offer to our users. So we always approach it in that lens, and that may be different than how other people do it. And we're looking at the interface, the integration with how it works, thinking about how you get into the experience, how do you make it more intuitive, and how does it ladder up into the overall capabilities that it has. And so we kind of think about it holistically across our hardware and software. And so we've tried to do what's right for the users and for what we think would be a great experience ourselves.
0: What do you think Apple got right about the foldable that other companies have not so far?
1: The overall experience, right? And for us, it's not separate things. We think of it all together as one experience, right? We look at the hardware, the software, the interface, how it feels when you hold it in your hand, how it feels to interact with the different capabilities. And that to us is really important, and we think we got that right.
0: The iPhone Duo starts at $1,999 with 256 gigabytes of storage. Pre-orders start on October 16th at 5 a.m. Pacific, and it will be available starting October 23rd. I'm Rich DeMuro, more Rich on Tech Radio show right after this. Batavia, Illinois. It's 2:40 in the morning and a woman sees a flashlight and someone outside her window. Police say the man in her backyard had never even met her. He'd seen her on social media, looked her up, and found her home address. 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It can be surprisingly easy to find this stuff online. 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
1: With SRN News, I'm Ron Taylor. A powerful storm continues to creep along the northeast coast, causing high winds, knocking out electricity for thousands of people. The nor'easter is affecting the Mid-Atlantic area and New England. At one point Saturday, around 100,000 customers were without power. The National Weather Service warns that high winds, tides, and heavy rain will continue through Sunday in New Jersey, New York, and elsewhere. Some streets are flooded and some homes and businesses are inundated. The storm has led to flight cancellations, concert postponements, and disrupted sports events. Officials are urging caution to those who need to get out in the weather. President Trump has rejected Iran's proposal to reopen the Strait of Hormuz. This week, Iran offered to reopen the strait and resume talks on its nuclear program if, in 7 days, the U.S. would lift its blockade of Iranian ports, waive sanctions on Iranian oil, and observe a ceasefire. President Trump said no. This is SRN News.
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1: With SRN News, I'm Ron Taylor. President Trump has rejected Iran's proposal to reopen the Strait of Hormuz. This week, Iran offered to reopen the strait and resume talks on its nuclear program in 7 days if the U.S. would lift its blockade of Iranian ports, waive sanctions on Iranian oil sales, and observe a ceasefire that would include Lebanon. President Trump said no. A powerful storm is creeping along the northeast coast, causing high winds and knocking out electricity for thousands. The nor'easter is affecting the mid-Atlantic area as well as New England. Around 100,000 customers were without power at one point Saturday. The National Weather Service warns that high winds, tides, and heavy rain will continue through today. In New Jersey, New York, and elsewhere, some streets were flooded and some homes and businesses are inundated. The storm has led to flight cancellations and other event cancellations. Officials are urging residents to use caution. This is SRN News.
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3: 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KBRF. Today cloudy with a high near 68 and a southeast wind. Tonight showers with a low of 57, and then for the weekend 62 with a chance of rain on Saturday. Sunday partly sunny with a high of 71, and we see rain next week as well with the high on Monday of 69. That's your forecast from News Talk 1250 KBRF.
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1: Hey, what's up? 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Listen, I need everyone to put your phones down. Yes, put it down. You're going to live. When was the last time you looked someone in the eyes and felt seen and heard? We are wired to have deep, meaningful, and even fun relationships, not to stay glued to our phones, swiping right, swiping left, and thumbs down on everybody that we're mad at. And that's why I created Questions for Humans. 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Girls Night Out, Guys Night Out, Dating, Parents and Teens, and even Workplace Editions. 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Or in the Girls Night deck, one of the questions is, what's something you figured out way too late in life? There are so many new decks with so many new questions. You'll spend time laughing together, learning something unexpected, and building deeper and stronger relationships. 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
3: Here's your forecast from News Talk 1250, KBRF. Today, cloudy with a high near 68 and a southeast wind. Tonight, showers with a low of 57, and then for the weekend, 62 with a chance of rain on Saturday. Sunday, partly sunny with a high of 71. And we see rain next week as well with the high on Monday of 69. That's your forecast from News Talk 1250, KBRF.
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5: News this hour from Town Hall. I'm Ron Taylor. The fight over non-citizen voting just moved to the high court.
6: The Supreme Court has cleared the Trump administration to use a federal citizenship check system on voter rolls ahead of November. The save database was blocked by a lower court. The justices paused that order, a temporary win for President Trump's push to stop non-citizen voting. States can use a tool to verify citizenship. The larger case is still alive. Willie Nelson, The White House.
5: Ukrainian President Vladimir Zelensky says President Trump approved Ukraine to build Patriot missiles with concrete agreements between Kyiv and Washington.
7: Zelensky posted on X with the news days after he met with President Trump at the United Nations General Assembly in New York. He said Trump made a final decision that Ukraine could receive licenses to produce the missiles. Zelensky warned nations at the UN about Russian President Vladimir Putin calling him patient zero as he spreads the infection of war across the world. Elsewhere, Zelensky said Russia has started to focus more on targeting Ukraine's data centers recently. I'm Chris Caraggio.
5: A powerful storm continues to creep along the northeast coast, causing high winds and power outages for thousands. The nor'easter is affecting the mid-Atlantic area as well as New England. At one point, around 100,000 customers were without power Saturday. The National Weather Service warns that continued high winds, tides, and heavy rain will continue through today. In New Jersey, New York, and elsewhere, some streets were flooded, some homes and businesses inundated. The storm has led to many flight cancellations as well as other event cancellations. Officials are urging anyone there to use extreme caution. President Trump rejecting Iran's proposal to reopen the Strait of Hormuz. This week, Iran offered to reopen the strait and resume talks on its nuclear program in 7 days if the U.S. met a lot of conditions. And the president simply said no to this deal. News and analysis at townhall.com.
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5: Blame it on El Nino. A new report says the recurring weather pattern will be warmer than usual this year, putting some 500,000 lives at risk. More on this story from correspondent Lisa Carden.
9: An analysis from the Climate Impact Lab shows the natural climate pattern, which typically increases global temperatures, is fast becoming record-breakingly strong. A team of scientists, economists, and data engineers at the University of Chicago says coupled with global warming, the heat consequences could be devastating. The report estimates the heat from El Nino could take over 450,000 lives between June 2026 and February 2027. The report urges countries to take steps that include issuing early heat warnings, ensuring cooling and hydration centers are available, and expanding health care coverage. I'm Lisa Carton.
5: You'll find breaking news and analysis at townhall.com. Microsoft co-founder Bill Gates says Congress needs to regulate the development of artificial intelligence. In an NBC Meet the Press interview set to air later today, Gates said that no one thinks self-regulation is quite enough.
10: You need law enforcement and the politicians to get into the discussion about what safeguards and monitoring look like. And that has to be a required thing.
5: Several other big names in the AI industry have made similar claims, warning that the current pace of AI development could have dangerous consequences. Gates said safeguards and monitoring could be put into place without dramatically slowing development. China and the U.S. have agreed to set up a channel for handling AI-related incidents and accelerate work on military crisis communications. This follows a three-day summit between their leaders in Washington. You'll find more on these stories at townhall.com. I'm Ron Taylor reporting.
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11: Here's your weekend weather forecast on News Talk 1250 KBRF for Sunday. We're going to see gradual clearing, 70 for our high. Moving into Sunday night, up around 53 for our low with increasing clouds. More rain back at us Monday night and into Tuesday. 69 for Monday's high, 57 for Monday night's low, 66 on Tuesday, then seeing mostly sunny and 69 by Wednesday. That is a look at your weekend weather forecast on News Talk 1250 KBRF. Depend on it.
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0: With SRN News, I'm Ron Taylor. President Trump moved to cancel almost $1 billion in spending approved by Congress. The White House announced the move late Friday. The administration says it was canceling $560 million in spending on services for refugees, asylum seekers, and other migrants through the Department of Health and Human Services. The White House also rescinding $50 million for other woke programs that help immigrants. A powerful storm still creeps along the northeast coast, causing high winds and knocking out electricity for thousands. The nor'easter is affecting the mid-Atlantic area as well as New England. Around 100,000 customers were without power at some point yesterday. The National Weather Service warns that continued high winds, tides, and heavy rain will continue through today. In New Jersey, New York, and elsewhere, some streets are flooded and some homes and businesses are inundated. Officials are urging residents to use caution as this storm moves through. This is SRN News.
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2: Here's your weekend weather forecast on Newstalk 1250 KBRF for Sunday. We're going to see gradual clearing, 70 for our high. Moving into Sunday night, up around 53 for our low with increasing clouds. More rain back at us Monday night and into Tuesday. 69 for Monday's high, 57 for Monday night's low, 66 on Tuesday, then seeing mostly sunny and 69 by Wednesday. That is a look at your weekend weather forecast on Newstalk 1250 KBRF. Depend on it.
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0: With SRN News, I'm Ron Taylor. The 2026 midterm campaign is heating up, and North Carolina is drawing national attention. Vice President J.D. Vance was in Greensboro last week to campaign for Republican Senate nominee Michael Whatley, who faces former Democratic Governor Roy Cooper in the race for the Senate seat that will be vacated by outgoing Senator Tom Tillis. This race could impact the Republicans' slim Senate majority. The vice president says when Democrats were in charge, the American people suffered.
1: But for years, for 4 years under Joe Biden and congressional Democrats, America was run by a party that prioritized the needs of everybody else, everybody but you. They prioritized massive corporations. They prioritized the far-left NGOs. They prioritized illegal immigrants. And, of course, as I've learned over the past few months, they prioritized a whole lot of fraudsters. And we know exactly what happened as a result.
0: A popular type of weight loss drug may be causing problems with people's eyesight.
2: Millions of Americans are on weight loss drugs, but now some are filing a lawsuit against the companies of GLP-1 drugs, claiming they were not warned of a rare type of sudden vision loss as a side effect. Common Spirit St. Anthony North Hospital CMO Dr. Crystal Tamara specializes in weight loss medicine.
3: When we have rapid changes in blood sugar in people who have type 2 diabetes, which we use these medications for, that they can have issues with blurry vision or even an increase in something called diabetic retinopathy.
2: She says there is a small risk of sudden permanent vision loss, but overall the benefits continue to outweigh the risk. And I'm Scott Pringle.
0: Hurricane Nolo just skirting the Hawaiian Islands as it gained intensity, but officials say it still poses a risk for flash floods, dangerous winds, and extreme surf in areas recovering from previous storms. This is SRN News. Young adults explain why they go to church.
4: As a group, they are attending more frequently these days, and a new study by the Barna Group reveals that the most common reason for doing so is to pray. Young adults also say they go to church because they want to engage in worship, learn more about the Bible, and, quote, experience joy in Jesus. Young men are more likely than young women to say they're attending more frequently, as are young black people and Hispanics. Michael Harrington reporting.
0: Persecutions of Christians in Chad is on the rise. While believers make up 40% of the population, the Muslim majority controls the government there and several Islamic terrorist groups on the loose in the country. Open Doors USA reports that Boko Haram and Islamic State West Africa Province remain active around the Lake Chad Basin. These groups continue to attack Christian villages, burn churches, and abduct believers, particularly in rural zones with limited state protection. This is SRN News. A proposed federal fee on electric vehicles will not take effect next month because the transportation bill containing it has stalled in Congress. Scott Carr has more.
5: The proposal would charge electric vehicle owners $130 per year and was set to start next month, with plug-in hybrid owners paying $35 annually. Lawmakers said the fees intended to help replace gas tax revenue used to fund roads and transit, since EV drivers don't pay the same amount of federal gas tax. Congress instead approved a temporary transportation funding extension through December 11th, keeping current funding levels in place. The fee on EV owners could still return if lawmakers reach a deal on a long-term transportation bill. In Washington, I'm Scott Carr.
0: More problems for troubled Volkswagen. The automaker said it's recalling 2.86 million Volkswagen and Audi brand vehicles as a precautionary measure. You'll find more details on these stories at srnnews.com.

0: With SRN News, I'm Ron Taylor. Two separate mass shootings in different townships in South Africa have left at least 27 people dead, and police have evacuated homes near a U.S. air base in England and arrested several men over suspected explosive offenses. We'll keep you up to date as these stories develop. A powerful storm creeps along the northeast coast, causing high winds and taking out electricity for thousands of people. The nor'easter is affecting the mid-Atlantic area as well as New England. At one point, about 100,000 customers were without power Saturday. The National Weather Service warns that high winds, tides, and heavy rain will continue through today. In New Jersey, New York, and elsewhere, some streets are flooded and some homes and businesses are inundated. The storm has left and led to flight cancellations, concert postponements, and disrupted sports events. Officials are urging residents to use caution as the storm continues to blow through. This is SRN News.
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2: Here's your weekend weather forecast on News Talk 1250 KBRF for Sunday. We're going to see gradual clearing, 70 for our high. Moving into Sunday night, up around 53 for our low with increasing clouds. More rain back at us Monday night and into Tuesday, 69 for Monday's high, 57 for Monday night's low, 66 on Tuesday, then seeing mostly sunny and 69 by Wednesday. That is a look at your weekend weather forecast on News Talk 1250 KBRF. Depend on it.
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0: with SRN News. I'm Ron Taylor. Two separate mass shootings in different townships in South Africa have left at least 27 people dead, and police evacuating homes near a U.S. airbase in England, arresting several men over suspected explosive offenses. More on those stories as we get developments on that. Powerful storm creeps along the northeast coast, still causing high winds and knocking out electricity. The nor'easter is affecting the mid-Atlantic area as well as New England. At one point, around 100,000 customers were without power Saturday. The National Weather Service warns that high winds, tides, and heavy rain will continue through today. In New Jersey, New York, and elsewhere, some streets are flooded and some homes and businesses are inundated. Officials are urging residents to use caution. Hurricane Nala just skirting the Hawaiian Islands as it gained intensity, but officials say it still poses a risk of flash floods and dangerous winds. This is SRN News.
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2: Here's your weekend weather forecast on News Talk 1250 KBRF for Sunday. We're going to see gradual clearing. 70 for our high, moving into Sunday night up around 53 for our low, with increasing clouds. More rain back at us Monday night and into Tuesday. 69 for Monday's high, 57 for Monday night's low, 66 on Tuesday, then seeing mostly sunny and 69 by Wednesday. That is a look at your weekend weather forecast on News Talk 1250 KBRF. 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
4: News this hour from Town Hall. I'm Ron Taylor. People on the Big Island of Hawaii are preparing for another deluge of rain, this time from Hurricane Nalo.
5: Residents of Hawaii's Big Island are bracing for another potentially catastrophic storm as Hurricane Nola is expected to bring flash flooding and extreme surf while passing south of the islands over the weekend. The island is already saturated from previous storms. Nola is forecast to intensify into a Category 3 hurricane or stronger on Saturday. Forecasters are warning the island could now see 10 to 15 inches of rain and 50-mile wind gusts. I'm Lisa Dwyer.
4: The Pennsylvania Department of Health announcing Friday that 55 new measles cases have been reported in that state. More on this story from correspondent Lisa Carton.
6: Officials said that 890 measles cases have been confirmed across 39 counties in the state so far for the year. The outbreak has resulted in 173 hospitalizations statewide and 4 measles-related deaths. Less than 1% of cases have occurred in people vaccinated against measles. State data shows 31% of cases in Pennsylvania are among people younger than 18. I'm Lisa Carton.
4: Details are still few, but 2 separate mass shootings in different townships in South Africa have left at least 27 people dead. A powerful storm still creeps along the northeast coast, as it's done all weekend, causing high winds and knocking out electricity for thousands. In fact, at least 100,000 were out of power at some point yesterday. The nor'easter is affecting the mid-Atlantic area and New England as well. The National Weather Service warns that continued high winds, tides, and heavy rain will continue through today. In New Jersey, New York, and elsewhere, some streets are completely flooded and some homes and businesses are inundated. News and analysis at townhall.com.
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8: Volkswagen Group says it is recalling 2.86 million Volkswagen and Audi branded vehicles as a precautionary measure over a screw whose failure could cause a loss of steering. The affected vehicles are Volkswagen Tiguan, Touran, Golf, Golf Variant, and Caddy models built between September 2013 and July 2024, and Audi Q3 models made between October 2017 and May 2024. There have been no known incidents with damage to persons or properties, according to Germany's KBA Motor Vehicle Agency. Keith Peters reporting.
4: Comedian Carrot Top is recovering at home after being discharged from the hospital. People Magazine reporting the Las Vegas comedian is with his family and doing well. He is Carrot Top. His real name is Scott Thompson. Attempted suicide a week ago and was sent to a hospital in critical condition. More news at townhall.com. Correspondent Jim Forbes says cancer is more common in people with type 2 diabetes.
9: A new study being presented at the European Association for the Study of Diabetes shows cancer impacts people with type 2 diabetes twice as much as the rest of the population. Researchers looked at health data for all adults living in Denmark between the years of 1996 and 2022 for their study. One of the study's lead authors says it highlights the need to prioritize cancer prevention and early detection as part of long-term diabetes care. I'm Jim Forbes.
4: Some former Kennedy Center employees are accusing officials at the performing arts venue of long knowing about structural issues they recently cited as new problems. The anonymous whistleblowers alleged to a letter in Congress that top Kennedy Center official Matt Floca halted a funded plan to address the issue. You'll find more on all these stories at townhall.com.
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10: Here's your forecast from News Talk 1250, KBRF. Today, cloudy with a high near 68 and a southeast wind. Tonight, showers with a low of 57. And then for the weekend, 62 with a chance of rain on Saturday. Sunday, partly sunny with a high of 71. And we see rain next week as well with the high on Monday of 69. That's your forecast from News Talk 1250, KBRF.
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0: with SRN News. I'm Ron Taylor. Two separate mass shootings in different townships in South Africa have left at least 27 people dead, and police evacuating homes near a U.S. airbase in England, arresting several men over suspected explosive offenses. More on those stories as we get developments on that. Powerful storm creeps along the northeast coast, still causing high winds and knocking out electricity. The nor'easter is affecting the mid-Atlantic area as well as New England. At one point, around 100,000 customers were without power Saturday. The National Weather Service warns that high winds, tides, and heavy rain will continue through today. In New Jersey, New York, and elsewhere, some streets are flooded and some homes and businesses are inundated. Officials are urging residents to use caution. Hurricane Nala just skirting the Hawaiian Islands as it gained intensity, but officials say it still poses a risk of flash floods and dangerous winds. This is SRN News.
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7: Here's your weekend weather forecast on News Talk 1250 KBRF for Sunday. We're going to see gradual clearing, 70 for our high. Moving into Sunday night, up around 53 for our low with increasing clouds. More rain back at us Monday night and into Tuesday. 69 for Monday's high, 57 for Monday night's low, 66 on Tuesday, then seeing mostly sunny and 69 by Wednesday. That is a look at your weekend weather forecast on News Talk 1250 KBRF. 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
9: 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Joining us first are Dave Gergen. He's with the Minnesota Association of County Veteran Service Officers, and Chase Arden and Christy Stites with the Minnesota Department of Veterans Affairs. We also have a very, very special guest in the studio. Bella is here. So if you hear some yelping or barking in the background, you know that that's Bella. That isn't a noise you're hearing in your imagination. So with that, Dave, Chase, and Christy, welcome to Minnesota Military Radio.
10: Thank you.
7: Thank you very
9: much. Okay. Now, thanks for being here. Of course, suicide is a topic. It's extremely important to talk about. A lot of people don't like talking about it. We only have a short amount of time with you all, so I really want to get after it. And Dave, I want to start with you. There's Bella. And Dave, I do want to start with you because you're here representing the Minnesota Association of County Veteran Service Officers, and you play a specific role within MACVSO, but you're also a CVSO, out in the counties with Lyon County. And I'm just wondering if you can tell us kind of like what your involvement is at the MACVSO level and in really the expertise that you bring to the table here.
10: So, with MACVSO, I'm the Suicide Prevention Technical Assistant Coordinator, so I help the other counties in the state of Minnesota if they have any issues with a veteran in crisis or anything like that. I can provide any assistance to them.
9: Perfect. And so let's then set the stage for the conversation we're going to have over the rest of this segment and next segment with you guys, and that is, what does it look like in Minnesota? What is veteran suicide prevention look like it? And we're talking about collaboration today. So why is collaboration essential to the work that we're doing?
10: So with that collaboration, it's not just the responsibility of one organization. It takes a teamwork of every organization in the state of Minnesota. Veterans interact with healthcare, county veteran service officers, and other organizations that can provide them assistance, whether it's benefits or health care or even mental crisis.
9: And so, of course, we want to create this collaboration because we want to do everything we can to provide the best support possible to, in this case, we're talking about veterans, but really anybody in need as it relates to suicide ideation and then, of course, prevention of suicide itself.
10: Correct. So, like specifically veterans, they can be identified and connected to support through different ways, whether it's talking to their local CVSOs or even going directly to the VA and getting assistance.
9: And so, Christy, you work for the MDVA. Obviously, in your role, you got a bunch of different things you're responsible for. But talk to us about the strategy, the training, the partnerships, and how you help to bring these organizations together to support this initiative.
11: Well, we came out with our first state veteran suicide prevention strategy document that was presented legislatively. And so we're very excited about that. And there's just been so many things in partnerships, just as Dave alluded to. We were so excited to have him come on board and with MACVSOs to partner with them to train and make awareness to and resources available, connecting good work that's being done from the community level, families in communities, and then all the way, up in through, what I would consider the pillars of suicide prevention, veteran suicide prevention, the Commander's Task Force, the federal VA, the MACV, some veteran service organizations, MDVA, National Guard, and the Minnesota Department of Health, who is legislatively tasked with suicide prevention. So when we take all of those, I refer to them as pillars, and then add the community and all the other organizations that are non-veteran, Beyond the Yellow Ribbon companies, and those that want to support their community and their families and bring them together in a collaborative, we have created a veteran suicide prevention collaborative for Minnesota. And so bringing all of those that work together, and then like Dave and I have worked together, our teams are working together to train and bring awareness. There's several different trainings all over the state that are available, or courses, mini courses, depending on the audience. So there's just a lot of education available, awareness, and tons of resources. So identifying what those are and bringing those together has been, it's just a joy to see it evolving in our state.
9: So Chase, Christy talked a lot about, you know, the different things, the partners, and obviously collaboration is a big piece of it. You're out on the ground. You're in southern Minnesota, if my memory serves me correctly. So what does it look like, that collaboration? What does it look like on the ground, especially rural, right? Because there's a lot of resources here in the Twin Cities metro area, but how do you support it, or what does that look like out there?
12: Right. So I'm one of the regional veterans community health coordinators, and for mostly southern Minnesota, and you know, especially for the rural areas, like how can we help get these connections and collaborations? So it's just like a perfect example I have is like we reach out to faith communities and whatnot. Does their faith leader know like about the CVSOs? Do they know a lot about veterans? Can we help train them about more about veterans? Can we help them get, you know, connected more with their CVSO? So this way, when they have someone either in crisis or someone needs help with benefits or anything like that, we go to their community leaders. We go to whether it's the mayor or the governor or anyone. We want to reach out to as many groups and organizations, nonprofits who sometimes are very siloed with each other. And we're just like, hey, let's talk. Let's, you know, coordinate. Let's collaborate. We're all here for the same mission. And let's, you know, reach these veterans that are in need.
9: Yeah, absolutely. Working together is extremely important. And Dave, I do want to come back to you because up at the MACVSO Fall Conference, I was there, you were there, and obviously suicide prevention was the main topic or theme of the conference. And I'm not asking you to rehash your story. You told your very personal and powerful story while we were up there. And I think that's partly why you were chosen to have the role that you have inside the MACVSO. And then, of course, why you're here today, because you talked about those challenges. And so I'm wondering if you might be able to share, and maybe it's the barriers that you had too, but what are some of those barriers that generally keep a veteran or people in general from asking for help? And, you know, what do we do? How can we get organizations to work together, organizations that maybe that person has a level of trust with?
10: Right. So the one of the main barriers is the stigma. You know, we're trained in the military that we are fixers. We don't seek help. We keep everything to ourselves, and then we help people that need it. Where to start would be navigating the difficulty in the systems, the transportation, geographic challenges are also concerns. And then the rural veterans, you know, they have additional challenges related to like the distance from mm-hmm. a VA facility or anything like that. Availability of services, you know, all that stuff. And then strong partnerships with organizations to make the connection rather than, you know, simply handling it on your own by yourself.
9: Yeah.
10: Just seeking help.
9: And I think that, you know, obviously it's a tough thing to do, and there's so many resources out there. 988 obviously is the big one, right? I mean, if we yes. can get people just to know that, that's a great starting point. And, you know, it's unfortunate that we still talk about the fact that there might be a stigma that relates to or surrounds mental health. You know, I remember back in my day serving, you know, it was what can we do to remove the stigma, because everybody had it. You know, they were afraid if I said something, I'd get pulled off a mission. I'm letting my team down, you know, all of those things. And, you know, we just tried to explain that, you know what, you need to be healthy for your team. That's why you need to get the help now.
10: Right.
9: And if we can just start removing that just bit by bit. In your experience, though, do you feel like it's gotten better, the stigma has gotten better, or do you just think it's still so ingrained into our community that our veterans and our military members don't want to ask for help?
10: A lot of it is still ingrained, but the more they come and talk to the CVSOs, they realize that we were one of them at one time in our career in the military. So they feel they can trust us and they'll open up to us.
9: Yeah, well, you mentioned trust. So I'm going to turn to Chase real quick, because multiple points of trust are extremely important. And, you know, in this last like 40 seconds or so here of this segment, talk to us about how each of these entities who have a level of trust with a veteran, how they can work together to make sure that then the veteran receives the support that they need.
12: not every veteran just goes to their local VA and says, hey, I need help. Sometimes it can be their friend, their family. It can be their faith leader. It can be their community leader. It can just be someone they sometimes walk onto the street and just open up. It's just, but then do they have the information that they need to help this veteran move forward? So that's like, we go to fairs and other events as well to even help train those communities. Just like, hey, they're like, oh, my dad was in or my friend was in. Hey, let's have a conversation then about veteran services and whatnot. You may not be the veteran, but then this way, one day you can help that veteran, whether it be your friend, family, or some stranger on the street, reach out, you know, yeah, and be more successful, because sometimes that's the very first step on the prevention. It's just like, hey, those people that are right there in front of the veteran on day one.
9: Yeah, I think it'd be easier if you could get everybody into the room and ask them the question about a specific veteran. It doesn't work like that. We just need people to take action on their own, and we'll talk a little bit about that in the next segment. So with that, we're going to take a quick break, and we'll come back. We'll continue our conversation with Dave, Christy, and Chase. This is Minnesota Military Radio. Please stay with us.
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9: Welcome back to Minnesota Military Radio. We have in the studio with us Dave, Chase, and Christy. Of course, Bella's our special guest as well, and we're here talking about a very serious conversation or topic, and that is suicide prevention. Dave, you know, last conversation or last segment, you know, we talked about the collaboration that's important, the fact that, you know what, if we could get everybody into the room to ask him about, what do you know about Dave, we might get a different picture because not everybody has all of the individual pieces of information. I'm wondering if you might be able to talk about or share with us an example of how these different organizations, different entities actually have been able to come together and work towards getting veterans connected to the right resources.
10: So an example is I had a veteran walk into our office, and we were working on a benefits claim for this individual. The more we started talking, the veteran started opening up and was showing signs of anxiety and post-traumatic stress. It got to the point where it was severe enough that I started getting concerned for the veteran, and I made a call to our local VA, did an intake call with their mental health department, and I stepped out of the office so the veteran was alone and could speak, you know, in private with this intake worker at the VA, and they ended up doing an immediate intake on this veteran, and it came back as severe PTSD for this veteran. They told us afterwards, after the veteran had left, they called and said, you know, you guys just saved this veteran.
9: Yeah, I mean, what a powerful story, and what an impact it must have on you, especially with what you've already experienced and what you shared with the group, as I said before. So, I mean, that's got to be a good feeling for you that you were willing to take that risk and reach out to try to get some help.
10: Yes, it was rewarding, but that's not why I'm doing this. I'm doing my job as a CVSO and the suicide prevention coordinator because I know what the veterans have gone through. Yeah. I myself have gone through it.
9: And ultimately, our job, your job, is to take care of our veterans in the best way possible. And this was one thing that you could do to support that. Well, thanks for sharing that. I appreciate that. Chase, I want to come over to you, and, you know, there's always signs. There are signs. And again, if everybody could piece things together, they might say, yeah, this is definitely a huge warning sign. But let's talk about what some of those signs might be that could indicate that a veteran is struggling. And then what should be the first step of whomever it is, a family member, a friend, community member, what should they do?
12: Right. Well, some of the signs, they're different for everybody. Sometimes it can be, you know, what people would typically think of, just, you know, they're tired, they're isolating, they're just being very down and depressed to an obvious sense, but it could be the complete opposite. They could be way happier. Their attitude could just be totally opposite of what it is normally. And that's where it even comes in this first step. Those first people to realize is, again, those friends, those families that are always around this veteran. It's just like, hey, is there something different about them? Are they isolating themselves even though they're normally surrounded by friends or family? Are they, you know, super happy when normally they're depressed? And then, like, just ask the question. There's nothing wrong with asking directly of just like, hey, you know, do you need help? Are you having these types of thoughts and whatnot? You know, it's so many people think that that's the wrong question to ask, and it's not. It's absolutely the right question to ask.
9: Yeah. And Christy, I want to ask you about that because people are afraid to just straight up ask somebody, you know, are you having suicidal thoughts? Are you committing are you thinking about committing suicide? Do you have a plan? You know, all of those things, right? Mm-hmm. And so what do you say to somebody who does have those fears and they don't want to ask because they have a fear that if they ask it, it'll put a thought in their mind that then they'll go off and actually do it? What do you say?
11: Right. That's the myth that we think we're going to bring someone closer to that. And I appreciate how Chase, you know, answered that question. It's behavior that's not typical, that we might think someone's struggling and all of a sudden they feel way better. Maybe they've made a decision that that's what they're going to do. So asking that question, well, knowing, first of all, we don't have to have all the answers. People don't care how much we know until they know how much we care.
9: Yeah.
11: Just like Dave was saying about this veteran that's sitting in front of him and then continues to open up his heart and talking and sharing. And it's being authentic and genuine. And maybe it's just sitting with someone. So that's one thing, just asking clearly, directly, and not asking if someone's thinking of harming themselves, because they may think of it as being ending their pain. So we want to ask very directly about, you know, I've noticed this, I care about you, I have to ask you, or I want to ask you, have you had thoughts of suicide? Those words aren't things that roll off our tongue. They're uncomfortable to say, but the more we practice and are willing to be bold enough to push through the uncomfortability and know, again, we don't have to have all the answers, but asking that question could just open up a floodgate for someone to share. Also, I would say, I mean, knowing what a CVSO does as a family member or deeper in the community will be very helpful for, I think, a lot of family members and people who care about our veterans don't really understand. I know as a caregiver to a veteran, I did not know what a CVSO even was and what they do, and that might be the person, that it is the very person that my brother opened up to. So I think that's very important to know what the resources are as well. But immediately when someone's struggling, to ask directly, find out what the resources are, work with them, come alongside them, don't overpromise, under promise and over deliver.
9: Christy, is the best option to call 988 right away? Should we call 911? What are you recommending there?
11: Good question. So we can look up and see, if you look up 988, you can see that the difference is 911 is an immediate crisis. You definitely want to call 911 if you think someone is in imminent danger. I would always defer to 911. And 988 is if someone just wants to talk, if they're just having a bad day, they can call. So as someone who cares about a veteran or anyone, they can call 988. I could call alongside them. I could show them my phone that I have it in there myself. So, you know, normalizing the use of 988 and being able to just talk to someone when others aren't available can be a very helpful tool as well.
9: Yeah, so I want to provide a takeaway. And I'm going to give Dave an opportunity as the last part of this segment here. But Chase, let's just talk about practicality. Like, what is a practical step that a Minnesota community, and your expertise is in the rural community, of course, because that's where you're mostly spending your time. But what can they do to actually strengthen these connections to connect veterans to the resources that are available?
12: Right. So there's lots of services out there for veterans, not even just for veterans, just that help with mental health or disabilities or anything that they're really struggling with, homelessness and whatnot. It's just their community, just to know their own community and what's out there. Like, does the community really know their county veteran service officer? Do they know these services that are providing services for veterans or for mental health and whatnot? And then how can they help get them connected? Like I was saying earlier with the faith leader, you know, the faith leader knows all these services exist, and then he can then, you know, help what's best in his community when someone comes up to him and says, like, hey, I need help. And they're just like, oh, I've tried that, I don't like that, or this. And then it's like, hey, we have options. Or even if you come to the MDVA, like, we have a benefits team, we have a homeless program and things like that. Don't like us? You know, there's MACV, there's so many services out there. And it's just like, how can we help spread that word that these services are out there? And even if they're not a veteran, that there's even services out there for non-veterans and whatnot, just to get them the help that they need. And that's the biggest step, is learn your own community, learn what's out there. So this way you can be best prepared to help those in need in front of you at the time.
9: And would you say, you know, just having some basic resources at your fingertips, for example, 988, press 1. If you're a veteran, you'll get right, you know, through. But LinkVet is another great, if you're just looking for something, that one resource can connect you to multiple resources. But you just got to know what the number is.
12: Right. And again, like, call your CVSOs. Yeah. They also advertise LinkVet and whatnot. They can help you get connected. If they don't have the answers, they'll help you find it. And if, I mean, that's one of the biggest things.
9: All right, as we wrap this one up here, Dave, I want to end with you and, you know, a final message. Like, what is that message you want our Minnesota veterans to know, the families to know about, you know, just this topic and what they should be doing?
10: So for veterans or anybody in general, just call 988. Veterans, press option 1. They have specialized people on board to help the veterans. Talk to your local CVSO. And then it is National Check Your Buddy Week. So
9: check your buddy.
10: Check in on them.
9: Absolutely. Well, hey, thank you so much. Thanks for bringing Bella in today. And thanks for the serious conversation. I mean, this is important. And thanks for the great work you guys are doing to help support and take care of our veterans, our veterans who might be struggling with some type of mental health crisis. So thanks for doing that. I appreciate it. Christy, Dave, and Chase, this is Minnesota Military Radio. Please stay with us. We'll be right back.
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5: Welcome back to Minnesota Military Radio. I'm your host, Doug Wortham. Joining me in the studio for this segment and the last segment of our show, we have Krista Stenanis from the Minnesota Department of Veterans Affairs. We've got Stefan Gingrich from the Minnesota Department of Health, and also David Holowinski from the Minneapolis VA Medical Center. We're going to talk about the Veterans Suicide Mortality Review. And that sounds kind of daunting, and maybe who knows what the heck that even means. So I'm just going to come right to you, Krista, because I think that a lot of our listeners might be unfamiliar with that. And so I want you to describe it. And I should have said, first off, hey, guys, welcome to the show, by the way. How rude of me, right? All right. Well, welcome to the show. We're glad that you're here to talk about this serious topic. So, Krista, can you talk to us a little bit about what does this mean? What is the Veteran Suicide Mortality Review? Explain it to our listeners and what its purpose is.
6: Yeah, so a suicide mortality review, which can sometimes be referred to as a suicide fatality review, it's a structured process for examining deaths by suicide to identify opportunities for prevention. It brings partners together from different systems to develop a more complete understanding of a veteran's life and the circumstances and systems that surrounded their life and death. The review kind of asks, what can we learn? Where were there opportunities for connection or intervention? What changes could strengthen prevention for other veterans and their families? The review provides a flashlight that can illuminate where systems are working well and where some opportunities for improvement may exist.
5: So, you know, through this process, you're looking at multiple different things versus just a traditional microscope look at the actual circumstances of suicide. So explain kind of why you expand that aperture a little bit.
6: Yeah, so suicide can be very complex. It's rarely attributable to one circumstance, and honors the individual while looking beyond the final crisis to understand what was happening further upstream instead of just looking at that one moment of crisis. There's so many different things that can be involved in a suicide death. Could include something like housing instability, employment or financial stress, relationship issues, access to good health care, behavioral health, substance use, involvement in the justice system, connections, benefits, transitions between systems.
5: Yeah. So, Stefan, I'm thinking about like statistics, right? I mean, we hear statistics thrown around. Maybe it's 22 veterans a day in Minnesota. Some will say it's 100 a year that take their lives due to suicide. And I'm just wondering, like, as we look at this mortality review, like, you know, Krista kind of described some of those other things, but how else can we key in on something that a normal statistic doesn't really provide? Is it because the statistic is one thing, like they attribute it to gunshot, for example, but then it doesn't ever dive into all those other contributing factors?
7: Yeah, and it's seldom just gunshot, right? So there's lots of things happening. And in those categories that Krista just mentioned with financial stress or relationships or healthcare access, there are lots of subcategories within each of those that the data we have can't answer in an aggregate level. So I could tell you over half of veterans who die by suicide have a mental health problem that they're diagnosed with. We don't know exactly what those are or where they're getting treatment or if they're getting treatment at multiple places. And so that's why bringing those multiple places together, like the VA system that David is representing, to talk to other systems is an important aspect.
5: Yeah, and David, I mean, maybe we can talk about that because each of these different entities have a different perspective that they can bring to the table. And maybe you can talk about that a little bit.
8: Yeah, I mean, from a healthcare setting, we kind of have our purview of really addressing the needs that are in front of us. And by bringing in all different community agencies, nonprofits, and these other partners, we're able to get a lens of the veteran that we don't see when they walk in our door. And it's giving us a more holistic perspective. And if we aren't communicating with one another, we're not able to accurately treat that veteran either. And so having the full picture allows us to support the family, allows us to support the veteran, and hopefully, like Krista said, address those things upstream before that crisis actually can occur.
5: Do you key in on like input from the family? I mean, how in depth is this kind of review going into to really try to understand the totality of the picture or the situation?
8: I'll probably let Krista and Stefan speak to some of that. You know, from our perspective, we're bringing what we know from the healthcare system. We're bringing what the veteran has shared or the family, if they're a part of their treatment, has shared. What medications, what diagnoses, where are they getting care? Are they getting care within the VA, the community? And then there's other deep dives that the other agencies as part of the mortality review are looking at as well.
5: Yeah, Krista, how do you interact then with the families? Because this has to be a very difficult topic for someone to address.
6: So the mortality review, it expands on the existing death investigation that took place shortly after the suicide death. So it's bringing together medical examiner's office personnel, law enforcement personnel. It's bringing together healthcare, behavioral health. It's bringing in partners that you maybe wouldn't think would be involved, just so that they can explain and elaborate on how their agency may respond or may have provided resources during transitional care or during a transitional time for the veteran.
5: Yeah, Stefan, I wanted to actually ask about that because, you know, hindsight's always 20/20, you know, and we want to collect data. We want to try to understand so we can prevent it. Obviously, that's what the goal here is, you know, but I'm wondering if, you know, as you've reviewed that, and we're not trying to assess blame to anybody by any stretch, you know, but I mean, you must find some of these things that I don't want to say were missed, but if we could have just connected, we might have been able to do something different.
7: Right. And so we absolutely are not trying to assess blame on any particular part of the system. You know, we have the data that we have and we're trying to augment that, expand on it, and connect pieces of all of our systems that may not always talk to each other to say, okay, well, if an individual was going down this path that ultimately ended in their death by suicide, what were the inflection points where something might have led them to a different path so that the next person who's going down a similar path can be redirected to something that's safer, more helpful, and ultimately saves that person's life?
5: And so as a part of this process, I don't know who wants to jump on this one. I'll address it to Krista, but then if you want to deflect, by all means, go ahead. But as a part of the process, then obviously you're getting the review together. You're bringing this team together. Like how do you then
9: truly share and make sure that people can learn from this, right? Because we don't want to keep repeating the same, I don't want to say mistakes, but let the same things happen over and over and over when we've identified, here's one switch we can make.
7: I mean, I think it starts by putting people in the same room with each other. So yeah. These are not being done virtually. They're being done in person, which okay. is part of why we're doing three separate reviews and not more than that, because it's quite a process to get everybody in the same room and find time. And then we sit around one big table in a circle, and so that everybody is sort of equal on that footing, to look one another in the eye and connect the dots between this organization and that organization, the Department of Health and the Medical Examiner's Office, or the law enforcement, or the VA hospital, so that even if it's not happening during the meeting, after the meeting, those folks can connect and say, we need to be working better together so that these things don't happen again.
9: Yeah, I mean, I think that's probably the key, right? One, exchange business cards, but mm-hmm. when you meet someone face-to-face, you've got this relationship that's being built, the level of trust, but that person still has to have the wherewithal to pick up the phone and make that phone call. You know, you were listening to the last segment when Dave was talking about just picking up the phone during the meeting with a veteran who was clearly struggling, right? And that was one of those infliction points, right, where mm-hmm. it was changed and it resulted in probably saving the person's life. And so, like, we need to make sure that everybody knows that that's kind of the role that they really play in this. Is that what you're saying?
7: Yeah, I think that's exactly what I'm saying. And, you know, people need to come to the table with an open mind to say, what we're doing isn't perfect. So I work with a lot of death certificate data and hospital data. I know that that's not perfect. And I'm constantly listening for ways to say, okay, what could I be reporting on or analyzing better? How can we update the dashboard that we have online so that there is a veteran dropdown so we can filter things by veteran status, which is a change that we made just last year after working with Krista and her team at MDVA.
9: Okay. We're going to take a quick break here. When we come back, I want to talk about where opportunities then are created after this data has been kind of collected and the review process is done. So please stay with us. This is Minnesota Military Radio. We'll be right back.
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10: 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We're going to see gradual clearing, 70 for our high. Moving into Sunday night, up around 53 for our low, with increasing clouds. More rain back at us Monday night and into Tuesday. 69 for Monday's high, 57 for Monday night's low, 66 on Tuesday, then seeing mostly sunny and 69 by Wednesday. That is a look at your weekend weather forecast on News Talk 1250 KBRF. 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
9: Welcome back to Minnesota Military Radio. In the studio with me is Krista Stananis from the MDVA, Stephen Gingrich from the Minnesota Department of Health, and David Holowinski, who's with the Minneapolis VA Medical Center. Before we went into break, we were talking about, you know, really people getting together, you know, kind of that exchange business cards type of a thing. But I think beyond that, Krista, I'm wondering if, you know, as this information is gathered, you know, we can see these different maybe infliction points that Stefan alluded to, but how do we also identify other opportunities? Or is that it? Is that what he's really referring to? Is those are the opportunities where something can happen to divert from a crisis point?
6: Well, those are opportunities that Stefan had mentioned. Some of the other things that we're looking towards is also to help organizations recognize that they might be serving veterans, even if they do not consider themselves a veteran serving organization, and identify some opportunities for them to expand on what they know about veteran and military culture. We're hoping to reduce some silos among federal, state, county, local, healthcare, and all community partners. Looking to build upon existing programs and expertise rather than just continually creating separate or duplicate efforts. Just hoping to build greater military and veteran awareness across systems.
9: David, from your perspective out at the Minneapolis VA Medical Center, I'm just wondering, like, could you describe maybe some of these patterns or the gaps, right, that are revealed during the process? And then how do you then take those gaps? How do you identify them, but then how do you turn them into opportunities for prevention?
8: Yeah, it's a great question. And I think that's where collectively we're all doing similar work and putting our heads in the same space and voices in the same space help us identify these gaps. Oftentimes we're seeing these transitions of care where a veteran might be leaving our healthcare system and going into the community or working with a nonprofit, and we kind of say goodbye and there isn't that follow through. And this process allows us to look at how do we strengthen that? How do we support the veteran during care transitions or these care pathways to make sure that they have that support, that we're connecting with the family, we're connecting with the kids if there's family support as well, to make sure that there isn't a start and end, that it's a continual transition regardless of the system at the VA or in the community. And there's always different gaps, whether it's means restriction.

0: to some of this too, but you know, one of the newest programs through the Minneapolis VA is firearm lockboxes. We've started to issue lockboxes to veterans when they want to just have their handgun secure, whether there's ideation or not. We know that it supports, right, child safety from getting access. It helps support loved ones who feel more comfortable knowing that it's locked up. And so again, that's a new program that started just about 2 years ago, just over 2 years ago. And again, it comes from the data of how do we provide more secure lethal means restriction.
1: Yeah, Stefan, you want to jump in.
2: Yeah, I think one thing I just want to highlight is that having not done the reviews yet, we don't know what's going to come out of them. And, you know, we talk about the known unknowns, the unknown unknowns. And I think when these have been done in the past with other folks for other purposes, when they've done mortality reviews like this, they've found that there were unknown unknowns that they didn't know about, obviously.
1: Right. Yeah.
2: And that's one of the things that we think will come out of it is just like, we don't know what each other does. So let's get together and talk about what each other does so that we can do it a little bit more efficiently and help those veterans navigate those systems that they're trying to navigate. And maybe you're being frustrated by.
1: I mean, obviously an opportunity to, one, learn what everybody else is doing, maybe gain a better understanding, because I would assume that through this process, you might actually identify your own internal blind spots because someone is doing something in another entity, asking a specific question a certain way, collecting a certain piece of data that maybe you're not. And now you're like, oh, that's something we should probably start doing because that is something that could potentially help or, you know, prevent suicide down the road.
2: Right. So like, for example, we know that on the death certificate, veterans aren't always identified as veterans. So there's a gap there between the people that are marked as veterans and having served on their death certificate and the people who actually did serve. That process has multiple people in it. And so we're trying to find ways to improve that. But that's one of those, like I said, the known unknowns where we know that there's a gap and there's other things that we may not even know about.
1: Yeah, I think that's got to be the hardest thing. And I think that's why the number fluctuates so much. Nobody can really say it truly is, you know, 22, 21.3, 100, you know, whatever it is. We guess because we're probably missing data. Or maybe, you know, we're over-reporting too. I don't know.
0: And everyone has different data, right? We have the federal definition of a veteran. We have the state veteran definition. And so I think, you know, the biggest change I would say that's come from this is the fact that we're here today, that we are going to be doing these suicide mortality reviews. We have 30 people roughly in the room with us actually sharing all this information across the community, including law enforcement. And I think that in and of itself, you know, just speaking of the journey so far, has been a good 2-year-long journey just to get to this point. And so I think that's a solid change in what is, as you know, both of them have said, where is it going? We don't know, but this is a great start to that process.
1: Yeah. And Krista, I mean, obviously, you know, you have a lot of partners, a lot of stakeholders in this. This is one of the initiatives by the governor, right, to end suicide of our veterans. Is this a unique program to Minnesota? Do you know?
3: Well, Minnesota has done other fatality or mortality reviews in the past around, you know, overdose and child death reviews. This is a pilot project. So we're hoping that local public health agencies might be interested in doing this in their own communities and then can either lean on us for support or have us be involved to whatever level that they need.
1: Sure. We've only got a couple of minutes left. And Stefan, I'm wondering, you know, there's messaging. There's things that we want people to know. And I'm just wondering if you might want to take the opportunity to address the leaders out there, whether they're in housing, whether it's healthcare, employment or public health, even justice, right? Behavioral health people, like what do you want people to know, to understand as it relates to their role, the role they play in prevention of veteran suicide?
2: Well, I think everybody should be aware of 988. We'll start there.
1: Okay.
2: 988's the mental health lifeline, basically.
0: Press one if you're a veteran.
2: Press one if
1: press
2: you're a veteran.
1: One, yeah.
2: There you go. Yep, that's right. Over half of the veteran suicide deaths are by firearms. And so being aware of that fact and safe storage practices, I think, is another important thing, as David mentioned. That's where I'd start.
0: And with September being Suicide Prevention Awareness Month, you know, there's various campaigns. Don't Wait, Reach Out is one of the campaigns. Right now this week is Buddy Check Week. So if you're a veteran, check in on your buddy. And just ask the question. Again, oftentimes we avoid the

0: question or won't ask the question because we think everything's okay. And that's oftentimes the gaps we see in the system is the question wasn't asked. And you heard that so many times today, asking if you're a veteran, asking how you're doing, whatever that may be. So,
1: yeah, just over a minute left here together. But Krista, let's look ahead. What does success look like as it relates to the Veteran Suicide Mortality Review?
2: Yeah, so some of the things that we're hoping will come out of this is other local public health or county agencies wanting to do their own reviews. We're hoping to have our partners take a look at their agency and systems and see how they are helping with veterans and non-veterans in their care and where those gaps could be occurring, whether they're going to change policies or the way that their agency responds to something, whether that means they're going to add additional questions to an intake survey. Just hoping to have multiple people come in and do some reflecting on what's being done and know that this is not pointing fingers or blaming any system or agency, you know, for a suicide death, and just knowing that we're all coming together to share the information, because somebody might go into their healthcare meeting with their healthcare provider and share something about their healthcare, and then they're going to their CVSO and sharing something about their benefits, and then they're going down to the VFW to talk about what's going on in the community and bringing all that information together in one room so that we can look deeply at what
1: very important topic and conversation. 988 press 1, that's the place to go. David, Krista, Stefan, thanks for joining us on Minnesota Military Radio. Appreciate
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1: you guys
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4: 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We're going to see gradual clearing, 70 for our high. Moving into Sunday night, up around 53 for our low, with increasing clouds. More rain back at us Monday night and into Tuesday. 69 for Monday's high, 57 for Monday night's low, 66 on Tuesday, then seeing mostly sunny and 69 by Wednesday. That is a look at your weekend weather forecast on News Talk 1250 KBRF. 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

0: Here's your weekend weather forecast on News Talk 1250 KBRF for Sunday. We're going to see gradual clearing, 70 for our high. Moving into Sunday night, up around 53 for our low with increasing clouds. More rain back at us Monday night and into Tuesday. 69 for Monday's high, 57 for Monday night's low, 66 on Tuesday, then seeing mostly sunny and 69 by Wednesday. That is a look at your weekend weather forecast on News Talk 1250 KBRF. 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
1: Good morning. Thank you for joining me this morning. Let's start right out in Mark 12. Mark 12 and verse 29, and Jesus answered, "The first of all the commandments is, Hear, O Israel, the Lord our God is one Lord, and thou shalt love the Lord thy God with all your heart, with all your soul, and with all your mind, and with all your strength. This is the first commandment."

0: And the second is like it, namely this, thou shalt love thy neighbor as thyself. There is none other commandment greater than these. So our love for God involves our whole being, all of our heart, soul, mind, strength. And we just don't give him our heart. All of us is his. And nothing of us is to be reserved or held back from him. Let's go way to the end of the Bible. And let's look at 1 John 4. 1 John 4. Sorry, I just got a new Bible and all of the pages still stick together. Okay, 4 and verse 19. We love him because he first loved us. He loved us when we did not love him. You know, every single person on this earth he loves. Even those that don't believe in him and despise him and say terrible things about him and come against his Christians here on the earth. He loves them. He loves them. And then let's look in Ephesians 2. And it says in verse 4, but God, who is rich in mercy for his great love wherewith he loved us, even when we were dead in sins, hath quickened us together with Christ. By grace you are saved, and hath raised us up together and made us sit together in heavenly places in Christ. For by grace are you saved through faith, and that not of yourselves, it is the gift of God. So he loved us first, and then we received that through salvation. And his love was shed abroad in our hearts, it says in Romans 5:5. Now we can live and love on God's level and in God's realm, the love realm, because we're a partaker of his life and love. So we now love with God's own love, divine love. We're no longer living by the limits of natural human love. In John 14, well, let's go back to 1 John 4 again, even though it's way, way, way, way, way in the back here. And we just need to look a little bit farther here. And 1 John 4 again, and verse 16. And we have known and believed the love that God hath to us. God is love. And he that dwelleth in love dwelleth in God, and God in him. Herein is our love made perfect, that we may have boldness in the day of judgment, because as he is, so are we in this world. There is no fear in love, but perfect love casts out fear, because fear hath torment. He that feareth is not made perfect in love. And then in verse 21, it says, and this commandment have we from him, that he who loveth God loves his brother also. So when we love God, we love his kids. We love the Christians. Brother means brother and sister in the Lord. And let's go back here to John. John 14 and verse 21. He that hath my commandments and keepeth them, he it is that loveth me. And he that loveth me shall be loved of my Father, and I will love him, and will manifest myself to him. So how is he going to manifest himself? Everything to do, it has everything to do with his words. He will unveil himself in the word to the one who loves him. As doers of his word will produce fruit in our life that will be visible to us and others. And as doers of his word, our life will be filled with the presence of God. Because it says here, he that hath my commandments and keeps them, he it is that loves me. So when we keep his commandments, it says, we love him. And then it says, and he that loveth me shall be loved of my Father, and I will love him. So Father's going to love us, Father God, and Jesus. And the one who loves God keeps his word. And to love God is to love his word and to keep it, because he and his word are one. In Psalm 119 and verse 97, it says, oh, how love I thy law, thy word. It is my meditation all the day. So it's not enough to be acquainted with the word of God, to carry it around and even repeat it. It's the doer of the word that demonstrates his love for God. I'm going to go back here to 1 John again. 1 John and 2. And when we're doers of the word, we do love. We're doers of love. And 1 John 2 and verse 4 said, he that saith, I know him, and keepeth not his commandments is a liar, and the truth is not in him. But whoso keepeth his word, in him verily is the love of God perfected. Hereby know we that we are in him. He that saith he abideth in him ought himself also so to walk, even as he walked. So I like verse 5 here, but whoso keepeth his word, in him verily is the love of God perfected. So when we keep his word by doing it, by believing it, by acting on it, then the love of God is perfected in us. If we love him, our thoughts, our words, our actions will show that we are doers of his word. Let's go in front of this here to James, and we'll go to James 1 and verse 22. Seest thou how faith wrought with his works, and by works was faith made perfect? And the scripture was fulfilled, which saith, Abraham believed God, and it was imputed unto him for righteousness, and he was called the friend of God. Ye see then how that by works a man is justified, and not by faith only. Likewise also was not Rahab the harlot justified by works, when she had received the messengers and had sent them out another way? For as the body without the spirit is dead, so faith without works is dead. So we only deceive ourselves when we say we love him, but our thoughts and words and actions don't show that. As our love for him grows, so does our doing of the word grow. Because in showing our love for him, we give him his rightful place in our daily life. Loving and obeying are linked together. To love him is to obey him, and to obey him is to love him. And that's cleaving to him and holding fast to him. And then our fellowship with him flourishes and grows and develops and is perfected and matured. In John 15, John 15, and verse 10, if you keep my commandments, you shall abide in my love, even as I have kept my Father's commandments and abide in his love. And then 14 and verse 31, but that the world may know that I love the Father, and as the Father gave me commandment, even so I do. So Jesus is saying, be like me. Do like I did. Do like I do. And Jesus tells us he abided and obeyed. He abided in God's love. And the Bible says, as Jesus is, so are we in the earth. So we're supposed to be doing the same things that Jesus did. He is our example. We're supposed to love like he loved. In 1 John 5 and verse 3 says, for this is the love of God, that we keep his commandments, and his commandments are not grievous. So how do we walk in love toward God? We keep his commandments, obeying his word. If we don't do this, our faith won't work. Obedience is a flow of our love toward God. Obeying God holds us in the love flow and the place where our faith works. And the devil will attack us in the area that we're called to. The devil has used ministers, Christians, has used anybody that he can, he will use against you. And he watches what your buttons are, and he'll have people push those buttons because he wants you to get out of love. So to get us out of walking in love means he's going to get us out of our calling of God on our life. He's going to get us out of faith, out of joy, out of peace. And when he tries to do that, we have to answer him. No, you don't. I resist you in the name of Jesus. Because the Bible says he will flee from us then. In Psalm 40, verse 8, it says, I delight to do your will, O my God. Yes, your law, your word is within my heart. So when the word, God's word is in our heart, we're delighted to do the will of God then. And if we're struggling and we're not feeding and acting on the word regarding obedience until our mind is renewed, then we're not going to be delighted to do his will. We have to refuse to allow our flesh, refuse to allow this world, refuse to allow the devil to get us to set our will against God's will. Complaining. We should never complain or murmur against God or speak against God's will. We saw that with the Israelites. They're the perfect example. And it's our great joy. It's our great privilege and honor. And we need to consecrate ourselves to his will, bringing our will in agreement with his will. Let's go back to John 4. John 4 and verse 34. Jesus saith unto them, my meat is to do the will of him that sent me and to finish his work. So this was the story of Jesus stayed at the well and spoke with the Samaritan woman at the well while his disciples went to town to get food. And it took them quite a while. And by the time they got back, they, you know, said, you need to eat. And he said, I have meat to eat that you know not of. And the disciples thought, did somebody bring him something to eat? And that's when he said, my meat, or you could say my food, is to do the will of God that sent me and to finish his work. So another thing is long life is connected to this. And then it says we're going to bear much fruit. In Isaiah 1:19, it says, if you are willing and obedient, you shall eat the good of the land. So what to say here? We need to be obedient, and to do that, to be willing and obedient, is we have to have a good attitude. That means everything, to have a good attitude. I mean, you just look all through the Bible and it made a huge difference. If they had a good attitude towards God's will, towards God's plan, towards God's word. And it's obeying from your heart. It's obeying cheerfully, willingly. I remember when my kids were just so young, they got saved and spirit-filled very young because we homeschooled. And they obeyed with a right heart and a right attitude and willingly, or else that wasn't obeying. How do you know when you surrender to God or when you submit to God, how do you know that you're submitted? Well, it's all easy until God asks you to do something you don't want to do, right? Well, that's the same way when we were raising our kids. How do you know that they're obeying with the right heart and attitude and willingly? And and submitting to authority. And it's because they have a right attitude. And when they don't want to do it, it all goes good when, as long as they want to do it. But if they don't want to do it, are they still going to have a right heart and a right attitude and willingly? And we need to make sure our heart is right and obeying with the right heart and attitude and willingly to God. The holiness definition is doing the will of God with joy. Holiness is doing the will of God with joy. In Philippians 2:13, it says, therefore, this is the Amplified Classic. Therefore, my dear ones, as you have always obeyed my suggestions, so now, not only with the enthusiasm you would show in my presence, but much more because I am absent, work out, cultivate, carry out to the goal, and fully complete your own salvation with reverence and awe and trembling. No self-distrust, with serious caution, with tenderness of conscience, with watchfulness against temptation, with timidly shrinking from whatever might offend God and discredit the name of Christ. Not in your own strength, for it is God who is all the while effectually at work in you, energizing and creating in you the power and desire, both to will and to work for his good pleasure and satisfaction and delight. So that's why he says, if you keep my commandments, ye shall abide in my love. So love focuses on obeying God. And we do it because we love him. God's will and plan for our life is so great. So obeying his will and plan brings us into that greatness. Isn't that wonderful? It's an honor to obey God. It's an honor. It's a privilege to obey him and to do his will and to please him. We want to please him. That should be our heart's desire, is to please him. We should wake up thinking, desiring to please him. In Psalm 31 and verse 19, it says, oh, how great is thy goodness, which thou hast laid up for them that fear thee, which thou hast wrought for them that trust in thee before the sons of men. In the Hebrew translation, it says, God has treasured up goodness for us. Isn't that beautiful? And then, oh, I just love this in Exodus with Moses, with God. Oh, it's just so beautiful. And Moses said in verse 18, Exodus 33, 18, and he said, I beseech thee, show me thy glory. And God said, I will make all my goodness pass before thee, and I will proclaim the name of the Lord before thee, and will be gracious to whom I will be gracious, and will show mercy on whom I will show mercy. And he said, thou canst not see my face, for there shall no man see me and live. And the Lord said, behold, there is a place by me, and thou shalt stand upon a rock, and it shall come to pass, while my glory passes by, that I will put thee in the cleft of the rock, and will cover thee with my hand while I pass by. And I will take away my hand, and thou shalt see my back parts, but my face shall not be seen. And then let's look at 34:6. And the Lord passed by before him and proclaimed, the Lord God, merciful and gracious, long-suffering and abundant in goodness and truth, keeping mercy for thousands, forgiving iniquity and transgression and sin, and that will by no means clear the guilty, visiting the iniquity of the fathers upon the children. And it said here that Moses made haste and bowed his head toward the earth and worshiped. Wow. Isn't that just wonderful how he did that when Moses asked him? And in the Hebrew, in the comments, it says, I will make all my goodness pass before thee. And that actually means The time has come to show you as much of the divine goodness as you can comprehend. And God wants to do that today. He wants to show us as much of His goodness as we can comprehend. And we're the one who puts the limits on. And He wants it to be limitless. Then it says, God showed Moses all the treasures of reward stored up for the righteous. And according to the Jewish sages, Moses saw a large, unlabeled storehouse. And the Lord told him it was goodness stored up for those who would receive from His loving hand. So God has more than enough stored up for us. He desires to give it to us just because He loves us. In the Hebrew, good speaks of the highest and greatest of everything that is positive and desirable. Isn't that beautiful? The Jewish belief is the goodness of God and the glory of God are practically synonymous. Glory means to be heavy with everything good. And the Jewish people understood that it was the goodness of God's love that would deliver them and bless them and bring them victory. And that's why in battle, when they depended on the glory of God to go before them and defeat their enemies, they would proclaim, "For the Lord is good and His mercy endures forever." And they would just keep saying that. And we should do that. We should do that. We should make that automatic. Whatever situation we're in, whatever problems, whatever struggles, whatever pressure, "For the Lord is good and His mercy endures forever." Let's say that together. "For the Lord is good and His mercy endures forever." He doesn't just have good things to do. He doesn't just have good things to give us. He is good. "For the Lord is good and His mercy endures forever." Now, there's a Jewish scholar and his name is David Baron. And this is what he wrote. "Goodness is that attribute of God whereby He loveth to communicate or give to all who can or will receive it, all good. Yes, Himself, who is the fullness and universality of good, creator of all good, not in one way, not in one kind of goodness only, but absolutely, without beginning, without limit, without measure, save that whereby, without measurement, He possesseth and embraceth all excellence, all perfection, all blessedness, all good. This God, His goodness bestoweth on all and each according to the capacity of each to receive it. Not is there any limit to His giving, save His creature's capacity of receiving." Wow. Isn't that beautiful? If the old covenant Jews could expect God to be so loving and good to them, how much more can we, as new covenant believers, be confident in God's loving kindness towards us? In Hebrews 8, and verse 6, it says, "But now hath He obtained a more excellent ministry, by how much also He is the mediator of a better covenant, which was established upon better promises." So we have a better covenant established on better promises. Wow. Psalm 92 is so beautiful. Praise the Lord's goodness. Praise for the Lord's goodness. A psalm, a song for the Sabbath day. "It is good to give thanks to the Lord and to sing praises to your name, O Most High, to declare your goodness in the morning and your faithfulness by night. The righteous person will flourish like the palm tree. He will grow like a cedar in Lebanon, planted in the house of the Lord. They will flourish in the courtyards of our God. they will still yield fruit in advanced age. They will be full of sap and very green. To declare that the Lord is just, He is my rock, and there is no malice in Him. Wow. God wants to bless us so richly that we become a walking demonstration of His wonderful love. He loves to show how much He loves us and His blessing covenant and His goodness. God would so openly demonstrate His love for us that we would be to Him His own child, His very own child, that we would believe Him, that we would believe Him and receive and keep receiving and trust Him and believe that He is faithful. Believe that He is only good and every good and perfect thing comes from Him. In Jeremiah 33:9, it says, "And it shall be to me a name of joy, a praise and an honor before all the nations of the earth, which shall bear all the good that I do unto them." That's what God was saying. In Psalm 92 and verse 15, in the Amplified Classic Edition, it says, "They are living memorials to show that the Lord is upright and faithful to His promises." Now, show here means to boldly stand out opposite, to manifest, announce, expose, explain, praise, certify, declare, expound fully, plainly profess, rehearse, and report that the Lord is upright and faithful to His promises. That means to His word. God wants our lives to so overflow with His goodness that people can look at us and see we're different. We're not worried. We're not depressed. We're prosperous when the economy is up, and we're prosperous when the economy is down. Nothing seems to take us off our path. We just keep going on our way, blessed and full of the joy of the Lord. God not only wants our lips, but He wants our very lives to proclaim that He truly is love, that He truly is good, that He truly is trustworthy, faithful, that He's for us, that He's with us, and that He is our Father. He is our Father. And I want to invite you. We're having an exciting women's conference. It's called Covenant Women. It's going to be October 16th and 17th at our church, Love of God Family Church, in Fergus Falls, right behind Fleet Farm, right next to Going Postal. It's completely free. We have 5 ministers that will be teaching, and it's for 2 days, Friday and Saturday. And after the 2 sessions Friday, we will have minister to every lady there that would like ministering to. And on Saturday, we have 3 ministers, and we have food both days, and breakfast and lunch, and then on Saturday, after the 3 teachings, we're going to have a time of ministry again for all of the ladies. We want the ladies to leave so full to overflowing, to receive exactly what they need. And so this is going to be a refreshing, a refilling, a repurposing, getting us encouraged, on fire for God. And so we invite you to come. Well, God bless you this week.
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2: Hey, good morning and welcome to the broadcast of Faith Mountain Ministries. So glad you're here with me today. I want to begin today with a thought that is burning in my heart as I spend some time visiting with people and talking about the things that they're dealing with these days. Most often, the conversation shifts around to a conflict that they're having, often with a person they don't even know. and it is typically online. And somehow, somebody who opposed a perspective that they had pushed back on them. Now, people are having brave communication all day long, just not face-to-face. And yet, it has the same effect as if somebody was opposing you. And at the same time, the effect of the opposition that produces often internal conflict and anxiety and the need to, you know, the fight, not the flight, but the fight kind of thing comes out. Next thing you know, people are losing peace. And losing peace when somebody who really wants to feel powerful, more interested in being right than building relationship, decides that they are going to jump online, often to a person that doesn't even know who they are, and respond to thoughts or ideas in a way that's combative. And then next thing you know, people stop putting their thoughts and ideas out there online. And, you know, maybe that's not a half bad idea. I mean, the world is not necessarily turning on our opinions, but it is overturning with outrage as we fight about them and often never get around to actually changing anybody's mind. So I want to begin today with a sentence that's been burning in my heart. I don't want to soften this. I also don't want to use it as a weapon. No guilt, no shame, but I want us to just kind of sit under this together. And this is simply it. Some of us have given years of our lives to simply being correct. And some of you, some of us have paid for that correctness with friendships and relationships. And furthermore, some of us have confused the fire in our chest with the fire of the spirit, when it was only really the fear, in a sense, of being unprotected. And I know that. Listen, I understand that fire. I understand that fire in your chest rather than the fire of the spirit in your bones. The fire of anger in your chest is a very different thing altogether, but it sometimes feels the same. And listen, I've preached from that. And I'm asking the Lord today to burn the fire of the Holy Spirit cleaner in us, something deeper and cleaner in us that reflects heaven. Now, if you ever listen to this broadcast on a regular basis, you know I don't name villains and I don't name enemies. And I don't go around basically choosing sides and blessing one camp and cursing another. If that's the reason you are listening to podcasts at all, then move on to another one, because that's not what you're going to get with me. If you came hoping that I would say that doctrine doesn't matter, you're going to be disappointed, because it does. But I want to take us somewhere today that is more dangerous, and actually more kind. And that is into the very presence of the risen Christ. And I want us to hold our questions, our conflicts, our ideas, our sense of correctness in our own hands here. See, our division over perspectives of doctrine is a testimony to an already skeptical world that we do not actually have a true and dynamic conversational relationship with Jesus. That is the Jesus that we claim rose from the dead. And if we did, in fact, have that measure of relationship, then we would take our cares to him and trust what he says about our most confusing questions. Now, this is kind of a paraphrase of that general wording of a post that I put out recently, and some people got offended at it because they were saying, well, he's saying I'm arguing online, that means I don't have a relationship with Jesus. No, I'm not saying they're not Christians. I'm not saying they're not saved. I'm not saying they're not going to heaven. I'm saying this: they've demonstrated to the world that the one who we are defending, who we claim rose from the dead, who is the answer, is not the one we're actually going to get information. And our divisions testify to that. These aren't just cute observations. This is a wound that we have in the body of Christ right now. And by that I'm saying the wound is created by the mocking of a watching world. They can see it. They already suspect that the idea of Jesus Christ, the message of Jesus Christ, is something that we have inherited, or it's a brand that we defend, and we do. We all have our competing brands, right? Or it's a set of conclusions that we police, and every one of us thinks we absolutely have the right answer, and everybody else is in error. That's the funniest thing to me about so many people that are out there online that are calling people out, is they operate from the assumption that what they believe is actually 100% accurate. And none of us are 100% accurate when it comes to the things of God, of the kingdom, of the nature and the character of the Father, other than the fact that his nature is love and he's absolutely good. And he is the Alpha and the Omega. And we often divide over the Omega part of it. In other words, the end, how this all boils down, how it all comes out, and how we perceive that this is going to end tells the world a lot about how we think, what we think about what our Father is like. Is he actually good? And maybe his goodness is defined by the fact that he goes and just wipes out tons of people, because that's the precedent, right? That's what's happened in the past. In the Old Testament, he did that a ton. And so why wouldn't he do it again in the future? And then we start taking closer looks at things. We realize there are points of Old Testament doctrine where you begin to realize you have people recording what they thought God said and what they thought God did, and attributing what ends up being the work of man to the work of God. And we will reflect the nature and the character of who we believe our Father to be. And if we believe that his nature and his character is based in justice and the brutality of our need to enforce that justice by dropping the hammer or swinging the sword, then we do that and we call it God. And if that were actually accurate to the nature and the character of who God is, then Israel would have recognized Jesus when he was standing in front of them, and they didn't. He was so antithetical to the concepts of God that they held onto so tightly that they crucified Jesus to defend their concept of God. Are we doing the same thing today? All right, so people look at us and they watch us defend our brands. And yet, we claim he's alive. Stop and think about this for a second. The world watches us fracture and divide over the questions that we claim that Jesus Christ died and rose to answer. If what you call hearing God or listening to the voice of God makes you less able to sit down with a brother or a sister who disagrees, then you did not hear the Good Shepherd. You heard your own fear that was using sacred language. What would a true conversational life look like in the ordinary life of a believer? It would look like opening the scriptures, not just to extract a position that you already have in the back of your mind, but to have a meeting with a person. It would look like bringing the hardest texts into silence and staying there longer than your anxiety is comfortable with. It would look like asking, Lord, what are you saying here? And then refusing to manufacture an answer just to end the discomfort of it all. It would look like testing what you think you heard against the whole counsel of God. Now, it takes some time to spend in the scriptures and in the communion of the saints, not against the applause of your own tribe or echo chamber. It would look like holding mystery without calling that mystery unbelief. It would look like being safe to say, I don't know. You know, King David knew that posture really well. He said in Psalm 131, starting in verse 1, O Lord, my heart is not proud, nor my eyes haughty, nor do I involve myself in great matters or in things too difficult for me. Surely I have composed and quieted my soul like a weaned child rest against his mother. My soul is like a weaned child within me. Now listen, I've taught on this a little bit in the past, but it just will not leave me. A weaned child is not a starving child. A weaned child is not demanding the next thing. A weaned child has learned presence. That psalm of David is not anti-intellectual. It's anti-restlessness. It's the soul that has stopped using God as a vending machine for certainty and has begun to rest against him, like a child against their father or mother, in that place where the question can actually be spoken without being turned into a weapon against you. And some of us have never weaned. We still nurse on being right. We still feel the anxiety and panic when we can't resolve the scripture or the paragraph. We still treat unanswered questions as threats to our belonging. And so we go to war. And the world watches a family fight over the inheritance while the father is sitting at arm's length and nobody's addressing him. Now, Jesus didn't leave us a strategy for winning debates. He left us a location, a space. John 14, 16 to 20. How many times have I ever read this in a podcast? Oh boy, a lot. I will ask the Father, he says, and he will give you another helper, that he may be with you forever. That is the Spirit of truth, whom the world cannot receive, because it does not see him or know him. But you know him, because he abides with you and will be in you. I will not leave you orphans. I will come to you. After a little while, the world will no longer see me, but you will see me. And because I live, you will live also. And that day, you'll know I am in the Father, and you are in me, and I am in you. There's the context. In that day, you will know. Know what? Not a system, not a theology, but a mutual indwelling. I am the Father, you and me, and I am you. That is the lost center that we're missing in modern theology, and that is union with Christ. Understand that union is not an advanced elective for super spiritual contemplatives. It is the gospel, and it's for everyone, and is the location from which all true sight actually happens. And when you and I argue from outside that location, we can actually be technically impressive and spiritually orphaned all at the same exact time. The Apostle Paul prayed this over the church as if it were the main thing, because it kind of is. This is Ephesians chapter 3, starting in verse 14. For this cause, or for this reason, I bow my knees before the Father, from whom every family in heaven and on earth derives its name, that he would grant you according to the riches of his glory to be strengthened with power through his Spirit in the inner man, so that Christ may dwell in your hearts through faith, and that you, being rooted and grounded in love, may be able to comprehend with all the saints what is the breadth and length and height and depth, and to know the love of Christ which surpasses knowledge, that you may be filled up to all the fullness of God. Now, I'd have to go back and read it 10 times for you to answer this question, but did you notice the order? Strengthened through the inner man, in the inner man, Christ dwelling in the heart, rooted and grounded in love. And then and only then, comprehension with all the saints. You see that? It begins with strengthening in the interior, the inner man, Christ dwelling in the heart, and being rooted and grounded in love. Then you can go for comprehension with all the saints. We start with comprehension with all the saints. The love that surpasses knowledge is not the enemy of your knowledge. It is the atmosphere in which knowledge becomes a place of communion instead of a theater of combat. You and I cannot bully people into the fullness of God. You can only be filled and then overflow. And that's what we're giving out. We're giving out of the overflow of something. Is it the voice of God? Is it the fullness of him who fills all in all? Or are we filled with ourselves? I guess this is why Paul begs for unity before he lectures about doctrine in Ephesians 4, verses 1 through 6, where he says, "Therefore I, prisoner of the Lord, implore you to walk in a manner worthy of the calling with which you have been called, with all humility and gentleness, with patience, showing tolerance for one another in love." Think about that for a second. "Being diligent to preserve the unity of the Spirit and the bond of peace. There is one body and one Spirit, just as also you were called in one hope of your calling, one Lord, one faith, one baptism, one God and Father of all, who is over all and through all and in all." Just let that sit with you for a moment. Preserve the unity of the Spirit. We can't create unity with a better statement of faith. We can only either grieve it or keep it. The Spirit has already made one body. Do you see that? Our divisions most often just advertise that we are more loyal to our explanations about the Lord than we are to the presence of the Lord Himself. So, again, I feel like I'm just have to throw a disclaimer in here every now and then. I'm not calling for some sort of a mushy kind of a peace, pseudo peace, that pretends that disagreements don't exist. The same chapter here says we're supposed to grow up, to speak the truth in love, to no longer be tossed. Listen, truth matters. Shepherds must guard the flock. There are teachings that do devour. There are denials of the very Jesus Christ who bought us in blood. And we should never pretend that it's not the case. But much of what exhausts the church and scandalizes the world is not that holy guarding of truth. It's just sibling rivalry dressed up like discernment. It's the need to win. It's the refusal to take the question into the presence of the Lord, the risen Savior, the risen Christ, and stay there until love has done His work in us. Colossians warns us about the kind of religion that looks rigorous, like rigorous religion, and is still disconnected from the head. It's Colossians chapter 2 and verse 8. I know I got a ton of scriptures today, but I feel like these are all so necessary. Paul writes, "See to it that no one takes you captive through philosophy and empty deception according to the tradition of men, according to the elementary principles of the world, rather than according to Christ. For in Him all the fullness of deity dwells in bodily form, and in Him you have been made complete. And He is the head over all rule and authority." Look it, in Him you've been made complete. Completeness is not the prize at the end of our doctrinal campaign. Completeness is our starting place in Christ. In Him the fullness of deity dwells in a body. Isn't that amazing? It's from that completeness that we study, we discern, we might even disagree. If we leave that completeness behind to go hunting for a fullness that our denomination can give us, then we end up fighting like orphans over scraps while a feast is already on the table and the Father is waiting for us to just take a seat. And this is why so much, I would say, religious combat feels like unfinished works righteousness. Trying to become justified by the quality of our conclusions. In the new covenant, things don't work that way. In the Christic covenant, holiness is received even before it's expressed. Sonship is given before it's even understood. Union is the starting place, not some prize for winning a race. When you know you're already in Christ, you can afford to be patient in the middle of a mystery. And you can afford to be kind to a brother who sees dimly in a different place than you. You can afford to take the question to Jesus without needing Him to suddenly answer in the way you want Him to. Orphans fight over scraps. Sons know they have a seat at the table. Now, some people, like me, hold a microphone a lot. Some people write books. Some people lead meetings and churches. And this word today is especially for us. Okay, we can become professional explainers of a person that we haven't sat with in a long time. and we can feed his sheep from last year's manna and call it faithfulness. And we can become so useful to the argument that we're no longer available to hear his voice. Here's the safety net. The teacher who remains a student, that's safe. The teacher who has stopped being addressed by Jesus or corrected by Jesus will probably eventually use the flock to create more orphans, in a sense, and use the flock to bring some comfort to the orphan within them. And that's often how denominational camps are born, not out of heresy, but from certainty that they didn't get from God. So I want to call us back to the first work. Before you create another post or make another video or another rebuttal, take some time and draw near and have the Bible with you. If he doesn't meet you in the text the way you feel like he should, then don't pretend he did just because Sunday is coming. Listen, it's better to have honest silence before people than proclaim some polish that you got from a non-existent relationship of absence. Not that he's absent, but we so often treat him like he is. You know, Jesus told us what would actually convince the world, and it's not the precision of our theology. In John chapter 13 and verse 34, a new commandment I give to you, that you may love one another, even as I have loved you, that you also love one another. And by this, all men will know that you are my disciples, if you have love for one another. In John 17 and verse 20, Jesus said, I do not ask behalf of these alone, but for all of those who believe in me through their word, that they may be one, all be one, even as you, Father, are in me and I in you, that they may also be in us, that the world may believe that you sent me. The glory you've given me, I've given to them, that they may be one just as we are one. I in them, you in me, that they may be perfect in unity, perfected in unity, that the world may know you sent me and loved them even as you have loved me. Hear that phrase? That the world may know. That the world may believe. The evangelist is a new covenant gift to the body, and the evangelistic power Jesus prayed for was not an airtight religious system. It was a people located in the same union that the Father and the Son and the Spirit all share, perfected in unity, loved with the same love. And when we treat one another as enemies over questions that we have not first carried into that union, we are not just being unkind. We're actually hiding the evidence. Our divisions become a testimony. Not the testimony we intend. It's a testimony that the Jesus we preach is locked in our creeds, but not alive in our conversations. I mean, think about the default picture of the church. If it was not which camp is correct, but instead the question, have you taken this to Jesus? Imagine if our first reflex was not to create another thread or post or stage another takedown, but a people who know how to draw near to the throne of grace and then come back to one another as family. And that kind of relationship, that's not uniformity. That's the heartbeat of the kingdom of God. It doesn't erase the mystery. It just locates the mystery inside communion. It doesn't make doctrine unimportant. It puts doctrine back in its proper place as the language that tries, always inadequately, to describe a God who is risen, a person named Jesus, that we can actually know. The most compelling apologetic we have left is not another perfectly airtight religious system. It's a people who actually take their cares to Jesus Christ and then live as if what he says is enough. So I want to land here where I begin, but now is an invitation, not an indictment. If you heard that at the beginning, let's change that. This is an invitation. If Jesus Christ is risen, then Jesus is here. And if Jesus is here, he's not waiting for you to finish the argument before he will speak. He's waiting for you to draw near. Revelation 3:20, one more verse. Behold, I stand at the door and knock, and if anyone hears my voice and opens the door, I will come into him and will dine with him and he with me. Now that verse is often used evangelistically, and it's appropriate. But John wrote it to the church. To a church, to people who had already, had his name on the door. He knocks where he's already been confessed. He's looking for a meal, relationship, conversation, presence. He's not looking for us to slide our position paper and our doctrinal statement under the door to see if he agrees with it.

0: easier for you to do that than drawing near to the throne of grace with them held in your heart. So let's take our cares to him as a practice to open the scriptures, to sit down with him, to ask, to wait, to be patient, and let the Holy Spirit take what is Christ's and disclose it to you, to test it, to submit it, to stay pliable and to stay honest in your drawing near. And when you get up from that place, you may still have questions. You might still disagree with someone you love, but you won't need them to be your enemy in order for you to feel safe. You will have been with the living one, and the world that's already skeptical and already tired and fatigued of all of our noise might finally see something that it can't explain. A people who actually talk to the Jesus they preach about. That's not a small thing. This is our testimony, the testimony we were always meant to carry. So I thank you, Lord Jesus, that you are alive. You were dead, and behold, you are alive forevermore. We ask your forgiveness for our attempts at settling our questions by pretending that you are absent. And we ask you to forgive us for loving our camps more than we love your voice. And Lord, today we just draw near to the throne of grace to bring you every question and uncertainty that troubles us, and even the brothers that we have wounded and been wounded by, and the fear that overwhelms us all. And we say today, speak for your sheep. Teach us again to listen, to hear. Make us one as you and the Father are one. Lord, I thank you for lifting us up, raising us up to be seated in you, for locating us inside of your love. And let the world know by the way we come to you and the way we love one another that the Father sent you. In Jesus' name I pray. Amen. Well, I hope this broadcast has been enlightening to you. I really took some time to just think this out this week. I don't want you to feel anything but invited to draw near today. And I pray that we all find ourselves doing just that, putting on display the very love of the Father who loved us first, before we ever did anything to deserve it. So I thank you for listening. If you'd like to write to us, you can write to us at Faith Mountain Ministries, Box 595, Marshall, Minnesota, 56258. I invite you to go to billvanderbush.com, download some resources. We always have some good ones on there. I've created some apps, a Bible study app that can help you in your walk of union with Christ. And we've also created an app for the book, The Sound of Your Blood. I encourage you to check those out. Those will help you walk through the scriptures and that book in particular, The Sound of Your Blood. Also, check the schedule page. We're going to be doing some really amazing things in the days ahead. We're so grateful for every one of you who support us and pray for us. Thank you for making this podcast a part of your week. I'm so grateful to each one of you. This is Bill Vanderbush from all of us here at Faith Mountain Ministries. Until next time, may the grace and peace of our Lord Jesus Christ be with you all.
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2: Welcome to worship at Bethlehem Lutheran Church, Fergus Falls. My name is Pastor Lauren Mellum, Senior Pastor of Bethlehem. We are a congregation united in Jesus, joyful in spirit, and active in ministry. Thank you for sharing in worship this day as we together hear the good news of Jesus Christ.

Good morning. Welcome to worship today as we gather in as God's people. A special welcome to any visitors here today. Grateful we're together. We continue in the season of Pentecost. Today is the 18th Sunday in our Pentecost journey as we continue to be people of the Spirit blended together by God. As you look at the bulletin today and other communication pieces from the church, you'll notice we're in the fullness of fall activities, which there are many. Invite you to continue to pray for the mission we share and involve yourself as you feel led. And I wanted to lift up just a few of them for this week. One that next Sunday, there's a pancake breakfast in between the services hosted by our youth. Proceeds go to the youth ministry. Thank you to them for their efforts in that way. It's also new member welcome Sunday next Sunday, and we have, I believe, seven households that have joined recently and are actively worshiping, and we acknowledge them next Sunday and thank them for being a part of the Bethlehem journey. And if you're a person who's been worshiping here or a family and would like to join into that, please visit with Pastor Eliza or myself. We would love to include you. October 11th, we have a community coffee conversation. In between services in the fellowship hall, kind of plan ahead a little bit. It's the Rivers Area Memory Cafe on dementia care in our community, how that touches all of our lives, the resources that are available, how we work together in caring for the people who have memory loss and being families and community together around them and the church. So I think they're going to have a few of their board of directors come and be a part of it, and you know these people, and maybe have read about this good organization already. So put the date in your calendar, October 11th. We'll try to have a good showing in between services for that. Also, on that day, this is less popular. Actually, it's not less popular. COVID and flu shots will be going on. I know there is a line for it. October 11th, that's Sunday morning. I guess we get our congregation vaxxed that day. So anyway, if you would like to participate in that, there will be a nurse here and forms to fill out to be a part of it. Tomorrow night, the women's ministry have their open house 5 to 7 at Outstate Brewing. It's an opportunity for the kickoff to the small groups for the fall. And then just to have in your mind the end of the month, save the date for Commitment Sunday, October 25th. We'll have the former Bishop of Eastern North Dakota, Terry Brandt, who is a good person. He's currently the executive director of the Offutt Family Foundation. He'll be our preacher that day, and we'll welcome Terry to Bethlehem, and he's a good friend and a great preacher. So we'll welcome him into our story that day. And we wanted to mention the prayers and the prayers of the people today. You'll hear pray for the family of Ordine Berg, Dolly Johnson's brother, who died. His funeral is tomorrow up in Pelican at Trinity, and so we'll uplift their family in this time of grief. Immediately following this service, we have our stewardship form. We'll just have a little bit of a changeover. Invite you to stay, maybe move up to the front a little bit so you can hear good. Our leaders will set up, and it is a form. It's not a congregational meeting about official action or anything like that. It's an opportunity to visit about mission together and how the fall is looking, as you know. Altar flowers are given by Pete and Donna Pekarski in honor of their grandchildren. Thank you, Pete and Donna, for that. And the baptism at 10:30 today, worship services are two baptisms for Jason Jordan Edward Furchinger and Gabriel David Nathaniel Furchinger. And we give thanks for their families and welcome them into the Bethlehem community. Lots of other things in the bulletin, but most of all, we center ourselves in God's presence as we come here from all the things we've been doing this week, whatever they are, and how we've been feeling, and whatever challenges we face or gratitudes we have, we come before our God. I invite you to stand as we sing together, Gather Us In.

Gathered together at the cross, we come before the cross with our confession and our forgiveness. If we say we have no sin, we deceive ourselves and the truth is not in us. Let us confess our sin to God, who is faithful and just, and who has promised to forgive our sin and cleanse us from all unrighteousness. Most merciful God, have mercy on us. We confess to you that we have sinned against you in thought, word, and deed, by what we have done and by what we have left undone. We have not trusted you with our whole heart. We have not loved one another in deed and in truth. In your compassion, forgive our sin, and so uphold us by your Spirit, that we may live and serve you in newness of life, through Jesus Christ, our light and our truth. Amen. With joy I proclaim to you that Almighty God, rich in mercy, abundant in love, forgives all of your sins and grants you newness of life in Jesus Christ. Thanks be to God. I invite you to be seated. The grace of our Lord Jesus Christ, the love of God, and the communion of the Holy Spirit be with you all.

0: We pray together the prayer of the day for this, the 18th Sunday after Pentecost. Let us pray. God of love, giver of life, you know our frailties and failings. Give us your grace to overcome them. Keep us from those things that harm us, and guide us in the way of salvation. Through Jesus Christ, our Savior and Lord. Amen.
1: The first lesson is from the 17th chapter of Exodus, beginning with the first verse. From the wilderness of Sin, the whole congregation of the Israelites journeyed by stages as the Lord commanded. They camped at Rephidim, but there was no water for the people to drink. The people quarreled with Moses and said, "Give us water to drink." Moses said to them, "Why do you quarrel with me? Why do you test the Lord?" But the people thirsted there for water, and the people complained against Moses and said, "Why did you bring us out of Egypt to kill us and our children and livestock with thirst?" So Moses cried out to the Lord, "What shall I do for this people? They are almost ready to stone me." The Lord said to Moses, "Go on ahead of the people and take some of the elders of Israel with you. Take in your hand the staff with which you struck the Nile and go. I will be standing there in front of you on the Mount Rock at Horeb. Strike the rock, and water will come out of it so that the people may drink." Moses did so in the sight of the elders of Israel. He called the place Massah and Meribah because the Israelites quarreled and tested the Lord, saying, "Is the Lord among us or not?" The word of the Lord. Thanks be to God.
2: Do we have any young people that would like to come up for our kids' message, or anybody feeling young at heart today that would like to come up for our kids' time? Awesome, we have one. All right. All right, we're going to go right up here, and I'll try to go over here so I'm not behind the baptismal font. Awesome. Hi, guys. Awesome. So, I have a question. You guys might be a little bit young for this one, but that's okay. I think some of our older kids that are listening online or through the radio might agree to this, but do you guys like to complain at all? You do? Actually? Yeah? Is it easy to complain or not really? It is easy? It can be. I mean, think about it. Look outside right now. Well, it's hard to see through stained glass windows, but what's the weather like outside when you walked in? Cold? Fog, yeah, it's foggy. Maybe that fog's a little misty, right? We could complain about that, right? Because what can we not do when it's cold and foggy? We can't go swimming on the beach, right? Or build sandcastles? Yeah? Yeah, maybe the sun is in our eyes, and we can complain about that, right? Or think about in a couple weeks, we're going to maybe see some snow, right? You guys like snow or no? You like it?
3: Yeah.
2: Just saying the word snow, I heard a few people out here kind of go, So now they're complaining, right? So it can be pretty easy to complain about whatever it is around us, right? See, I personally love the cold and snow, but that's just me, yes? Yeah, maybe we like the snow, and like Evan said, it's fun to toss the snowballs into the puddles. So here's the thing, no matter what happens, it can be very, very easy to complain. Yeah, we could throw, there we go, I like that. We could take the snow, throw it onto the water, let it freeze, and skate on it. I like that idea. So, one thing, hold on. Yep. Yep, when there's ice on the water in like the ponds and the lakes, sometimes you can go skating, you're right. So here's, Yep, and the Vikings play today, yes. Yeah. So to get us back on track here, no matter what happens with the weather, here's the cool thing about the weather. Does it just affect you? No, it affects all of us, right? So no matter what happens, we all have to experience it together. And we have to go through everything together. And just like in our faith community, we go through a lot of things together as well. Because together, we all belong to Jesus. So no matter what happens with the weather today, if we'll talk about this after, no matter what happens after, like with the weather, we all experience together and we all belong to Jesus. That sound good? Let's say a quick prayer and then we can go back to our spots, okay? I have the white one today because that's just the color that I got. And that's okay. So please pray with me. Dear God, thank you for the sunny days. Thank you for the rainy days. And those snowy days. No matter what comes our way, we ask that we can experience it all together. In your awesome holy name we pray, and all God's people said, Amen. Well, thank you boys for coming up today, and George over there. Thank you.
3: Louis turned to me and he goes, yeah, the Vikings play. They're probably going to lose. That's what he said. Gotta believe, Louis. But I invite you to stand as we sing this verse to welcome our scripture.

From St. Paul's letter to the Philippians, Paul wrote, "If then there is any comfort in Christ, any consolation from love, any partnership in the Spirit, any tender affection and sympathy, make my joy complete. Be of the same mind, having the same love, being in full accord and of one mind. Do nothing from selfish ambition or empty conceit, but in humility regard others as better than yourselves. Let each of you look not to your own interests, but to the interests of others. Let the same mind be in you that was in Christ Jesus, who, though he existed in the form of God, did not regard equality with God as something to be grasped, but emptied himself, taking the form of a slave, assuming human likeness. And being found in appearance as a human, he humbled himself and became obedient to the point of death, even death on a cross. Therefore, God exalted him even more highly and gave him the name that is above every other name, so that at the name given to Jesus, every knee should bend, in heaven and on earth and under the earth, and every tongue should confess that Jesus Christ is Lord, to the glory of God the Father. Therefore, my beloved, just as you have always obeyed me, not only in my presence, but much more now in my absence, work on your own salvation with fear and trembling, for it is God who is at work in you, enabling you both to will and to work for his good pleasure." This is the word of the Lord. Thanks be to God. Please be seated. So we're going to think about both of these readings we heard today from Exodus and here from Philippians and wonder how they work together. In today's Old Testament reading, we met up again with God's people in the wilderness. And if you were here last week or heard the Old Testament scripture last week, you might think it sounds a little familiar. They're complaining once again. The people of God have left Egypt. They've crossed the sea. They've begun the long journey through the wilderness. And now the scripture tells us they arrive at Rephidim, only to discover that there is no water. And then the scripture writes a lot about their complaining. But I want us to zoom out with a little bit of compassion for a second. The people of God in the wilderness, their need is real. Their children are thirsty. Their animals are thirsty. They don't know where their next drink is coming from, and they are scared. It's fear. But it does sound a lot like complaining. And they turn toward Moses and they ask, "Why did you bring us out of Egypt to kill us and our children and livestock with thirst?" It's easy, like Ken said, to hear the complaining. But before we judge them too quickly, this is a situation that would elicit genuine fear. Weeks of travel, not having access to water. Fear has a way of narrowing our vision. Maybe you can empathize with that idea. When the problem becomes big enough, it can become the only thing that we see. And that seems to be what's happening in today's Exodus story. The people of God, the Israelites, they've already experienced God's deliverance. They've been freed from slavery in Egypt. But in this moment, they cannot see past their own thirst. In fact, they ask, "Is the Lord among us or not?" They begin to wonder whether God, who brought them this far, is still with them. And that's really the question that's underneath this whole story in Exodus. Is God still here with us? Can we trust that we haven't been abandoned? Are we going to have to figure this out all on our own? The wilderness, those are wilderness questions in this scripture. And I'm willing to bet that each of you
has had a wilderness question or two with God before. Our circumstances might be very different from the Israelites, but we all have had our own seasons when the future is uncertain, when God's presence feels difficult to recognize. Maybe a relationship becomes strained, a child struggles, maybe a diagnosis changes things, or someone we love dies. We don't know what's coming next. And when life feels precarious, it becomes very easy to retreat into yourself, to believe that you are the only one that you can count on. You turn inward to just make better plans or learn more skills. Or maybe you try to begin a self-improvement plan to avoid whatever uncertainty or pain lays out ahead of you. And that can work for a while, but that also isn't God's design and desire for us. And this is where Paul's letter to the Philippians today becomes a helpful conversation partner. All of Paul's letters, they're not written to an individual. They're written to a community of people, the Christians in Philippi. Paul reminds them that they're not simply just individuals trying to make their way through life, but instead that God has put them together for a purpose. Paul references their comfort that they receive from Christ. He references the partnership that they share in the Spirit, the love and affection and sympathy that they share. And then he writes, "Let each of you look not to your own interests, but to the interests of others." Paul isn't saying that your own needs don't matter. He's not saying that your fear isn't real. In that Exodus story, those people needed water. People have legitimate needs, and Christian community doesn't require us to ignore that or pretend otherwise. But instead, Paul challenges our instinct that says that when things get difficult, I have to look out for myself first. Paul challenges that idea. He's asking us to believe that our lives are more connected than that. What if your well-being matters to me and mine matters to you? What if belonging means that I don't have to carry everything alone, and that I am also willing to help carry what someone else cannot carry by themselves? Paul knows that this kind of community doesn't happen simply because we decide to be nicer people. So he points us toward Jesus. "Let the same mind be in you that was in Christ Jesus." Christ, Paul says, did not regard his equality with God as something to be grasped, but instead he emptied himself and took the form of a servant and humbled himself for us. In this example, Jesus does not cling tightly to what is already his. He gives himself away. And while Paul is not calling us the Savior, because goodness knows we are not, Paul is asking that this is the mind that the Philippians cultivate among themselves. And what we can learn from that is this the mind that we can cultivate among ourselves. It means that our identity in Christ gives us enough security that we don't have to live with our fists clenched around our own interests. We can make room for another person's experience. We can listen without feeling the immediate need to defend ourselves. We can celebrate another person's joy, or we can stay present when someone is hurting. We can live as though our lives are genuinely connected. At the 10:30 service today, we are going to get to witness
two baptisms. And in baptism, God creates connection for us. God creates that connection that Paul was talking about. Baptism begins with God's promise. God claims these lives before they have accomplished anything or even understand what is happening. God says, "You are mine," in baptism. And then one of my favorite parts of the baptismal service, the parents make promises, the sponsors make promises, and then the church, you all, make promises too. In a baptism, we promise to support this person in their life of faith. We promise to pray for them and to teach them. We promise to surround them with a community that will remind them of God's promises throughout their lives. And in those promises, we are saying, you belong to God, and now your life is woven in to our lives. That's a remarkable promise to make for someone. Because there will be days when life feels easy, and there will be days when faith and life do not feel easy. There will be seasons of confidence and seasons of doubt. There will be celebrations and disappointments, questions with answers, and questions that will remain unanswered. But when those days come, for whoever that little one is in baptism, the community that surrounds them gets to be part of the answers that they hear. The community can surround them with love and understanding. We might not always know what to say or have the exact right answer for someone, but we can remind one another that we do not have to walk through life alone, because we belong to each other. It isn't a simple statement about being friendly or just getting along. It's a claim about how God created the church. In baptism, God joins us to Christ, but then because we are joined to Christ, we are joined to one another. This month, we've been centering our worship learning in the faithful promises of God, and this is a pretty central one. That this belonging is yours. Through the waters of baptism, you receive the gift of Christian community. And of course, that gift of Christian community isn't limited to what you feel just in this space on a Sunday morning. I spoke with Jason as we were he's 4 years old and he'll be getting baptized at 10:30, and I asked him, what kind of water do you think we put in this font? Where do you think we put in this bowl for your baptism? Where do you think it comes from? And he guessed a lake. And I said, well, it comes from our sink. It comes from our sink. But the power of baptism is that God's the one that makes this water holy. We have this regular water that comes into our font that gets filled with the power of God, God's promises, and it changes our lives. And as you each, a part of this community of faith, live out your baptismal calling in this community, in this world, I want you to picture yourselves carrying a little watering can filled with that water, this water that gets filled with the promises of God. With each of you, as you step out into the life that God has called you into, you are not God, you are not Christ, the Savior, but you do carry him with you. You've been washed and welcomed in the waters of baptism, and you can sprinkle those waters onto others that you encounter. I challenge you to think about the ways that you have watered. It happens quietly over time. The prayers that you offer someone, a meal that you share, maybe grief that you've carried with another person. Maybe it's a child you've taught or a ride that you've given. Forgiveness extended, friendships formed, people checking in on someone who hasn't been around. They may not look too dramatic, but that's you with your little watering can.
watering our community. Those moments become a part of God's promise to the world. These waters, they don't erase the fears that might come, because we are human after all. But those waters remind us that our belonging does not depend on our perfection. God meets us in our uncertainty and keeps drawing us back toward God and toward one another. And this is where Paul ultimately places the source of our life together in the letter he wrote. Paul says, "It is God who is at work in you, enabling you both to will and to work for his good pleasure." God is already at work here. Christian community is not something that we just can manufacture out of sheer effort, but God is weeding and watering and cultivating something among us. But we get the gift of being able to participate in it. So when you remember your baptism, we are doing, in those moments, we are doing more than just being welcomed into a church. In baptism, we are remembering who we are. We are people who have been claimed by God. We are people who have been given to one another. And we are people through whom God continues to work, which means that when the wilderness comes, when there is fear, and it will happen, we don't have to face it alone. There may still be uncertainty or things that we cannot fix, and there may still be moments when we ask, "Is the Lord among us or not?" like the Israelites. But look around. God has given us one another. And that is one of the ways that God's presence becomes visible. God has claimed us in Christ, and God gives us one another so we can see it, so we can remember we are not alone. That is our baptismal calling and what it means to belong to God and belong to one another. And it's in that way, with that sprinkling watering can, it's that way that we are called to grow ourselves and our community. And for that, we say thanks be to God. Amen. And now today, during our hymn of the day, "Will You Let Me Be Your Servant?" we will collect our tithes and offerings for the work of this ministry here and beyond our doors.

Invite us to pray together the offertory prayer. God of creation, you send rain and the earth springs forth with abundance. All blessings are from you. Make us generous with what we have. Use our gifts, our abilities, and our hearts in service to you and in love to our neighbors, today and always. Amen. I invite you to stand as we together confess our faith in the words of the Apostles' Creed. I believe in God, the Father Almighty, creator of heaven and earth. I believe in Jesus Christ, God's only Son, our Lord, who was conceived by the Holy Spirit, born of the Virgin Mary, suffered under Pontius Pilate, was crucified, died, and was buried. He descended to the dead. On the third day he rose again. He ascended into heaven. He is seated at the right hand of the Father, and he will come to judge the living and the dead. I believe in the Holy Spirit, the Holy Catholic Church, the communion of saints, the forgiveness of sins, the resurrection of the body, and the life everlasting. Amen. Reminded of God's gracious and abundant love, we offer our prayers confident that God hears us. After each petition, I will say, "Hear us, O God," and please respond, saying together, "Your mercy is great." Gracious God, we pray that your Spirit would lead us, that we would share the mind and the will of Jesus. As you unite us in this common purpose, we pray that we would sprinkle your grace, your forgiveness, your service to others in making all things more whole. Help us to be deeply understanding one of another and the world around us, listening to the cries of those who hurt, especially those who perhaps unfairly were hurt, and that the church would continue to be a sign to the world of a better way, that your grace would flow to us and through us to others. Hear us, O God. Your mercy is great. O God, you call us to care for your creation. Lead us into your promise of good stewardship as we live out our journeys. Fill our lives with respect in such a way that we look again, and look again at the gifts that you give us. Fill our hearts with gratitude in this way. We pray for those who continue to work the fields now throughout the fall. Keep them safe amid their labors. And we pray that the world would continue to be fed. Hear us, O God. Your mercy is great. Gracious God, inspire all in positions of authority to act honorably. Remind them of their call to use their authority for the sake of the common good. Give them the gift of humility. Help them daily to look to you for wisdom that is beyond their own thinking. Hear us, O God. Your mercy is great. Comfort those who come before you in fear and trembling. Calm troubled hearts with your forgiveness. Help all those in need, those grieving, those seeking medical care, those who long for wholeness of mind, body, or spirit. Hear the prayers of all who come before you, and grant us all your salvation. Hear us, O God. Your mercy is great. O God, we pray that you would continue to change the heart of your church so that we would hear your call, that we would live out this call in daily life, that we would be open to receiving a new day, to respond to where you're leading us. As we discern at this time in our journeys, like every church does, we pray that you would help us rise up as your people together. We thank you for fall ministries, the flourishing of them, for every age in our congregation and those who are joining Bethlehem at this time. And we pray that you would continue to make all things new. Hear us, O God. Your mercy is great. Your steadfast love upholds all the saints.
and holds those who have finished their work and are now at rest in you. Be with the family of Ordine Berg as they grieve. Remind them and all of us of your mercy, that we would give thanks that death does not have the last word, and that we would be comforted by this promise of Easter. Hear us, O God. Your mercy is great. Grant the prayers we have offered, what we have forgotten to ask, and whatever else you see that we need. And gracious God, act according to your will. We ask this in Jesus' name. And all God's people said, Amen. The peace of the Lord be with you all. And also with you. I invite you to take a moment to share the peace and reach out to your neighbor there. Welcome each other to worship, that we are the people of God together. Thank you.

I invite us to share together the Lord's Prayer. Our Father, who art in heaven, hallowed be thy name. Thy kingdom come, thy will be done, on earth as it is in heaven. Give us this day our daily bread, and forgive us our trespasses, as we forgive those who trespass against us. And lead us not into temptation, but deliver us from evil. For thine is the kingdom, and the power, and the glory, forever and ever. Amen. The God of hope, the God of love, and the God of grace bless you, now and forever. Amen. We sing together our sending song, The Church of Christ in Every Age. After the sending song and dismissal, we'll take a moment to do whatever we need to do and reassemble to begin our congregational form in between the services. We sing together.

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0: Can I get a good night? Good night. Going for one. Good night. Good morning, church.
1: Good morning.
0: Oh. If I seem labored today, it's because I got sick again this week, and I came close to losing my voice again, but then I stopped talking. So all the talking for this week is going to happen in this hour, so you be ready for it. I realized this morning that when you're not ready to admit that you're getting to the point where you can't do everything physically as you used to be able to, and you're not owning up to it, that you have a tendency to become a little vain. And then I realized how difficult life must have been for women for all these years because of the time they spend I'm not saying women are vain, but like, because this is what's happening to me, you know, you have to do your hair, you know. So I did my hair, put in the powder to hide the bald spots. Now I should have done that, but I didn't. Then I have to put oil in my beard so that it doesn't look as frazzled. I don't want to have the Einstein beard, you know. And then you put on your shirt and find out, this used to fit me last fall. You try another one. So honestly, church, this is the only pastor shirt that fits me. So I wash it every week, I promise. I invite you to please make sure you silence your phones during the service. Either put them on silent or turn them off. But remember to turn them back on when you get done with church today. Today's bulletin is sponsored by Sylvia Gruppentrog, in loving memory of all the saints who've gone before us. This coming Saturday is the Fall Festival, and there's a sign-up sheet for helping located outside the parish office. We're looking for cashiers, bakers, and servers, and it's an opportunity for us to serve our community. And if you're a confirmation student or Sunday school student who'd like to help, I would encourage you to do so, please. Everett, thank you for helping us lead us in worship. Jan, thanks for being our reader. Carla, thanks for being our reader. And today, the Coffee Fellowship is sponsored by Terry and Sandy Bedard in loving memory of Cameron Hayden, who would have been 98 years old. So 98. I'm struggling with 48. The order of the service is printed in the bulletin. The regular print is for you to read. The regular, the bold print is for, regular print is for me to read. The bold print is for you to respond together as a congregation. And there are parts where we'll stand and parts where we'll sit down. I invite you to just do what your body will allow you to do, okay? So as you're able, please stand and let us begin worship with a brief order of confession and forgiveness. Blessed be the Holy Trinity, one God, who forgives all our sins, whose mercy endures forever.
2: Amen.
0: Almighty God, to whom all hearts are open, all desires known and from whom no secrets are hid, cleanse the thoughts of our hearts by the inspiration of your Holy Spirit, that we may perfectly love you and worthily magnify your holy name through Jesus Christ, our Lord.
2: Amen.
0: Gracious God, have mercy on us. We confess that we have turned from you and given ourselves into the power of sin. We are truly sorry and humbly repent. In your compassion, forgive us our sins, known and unknown, things we have done and things we have failed to do. Turn us again to you and uphold us by your Spirit, so that we may live and serve you in newness of life, through Jesus Christ, our Savior and Lord. Amen. God, who is rich in mercy, loved us even when we were dead in sin, and made us alive together with Christ. By grace you have been saved. In the name of Jesus Christ, your sins are forgiven. Almighty God, strengthen you with the power through the Holy Spirit, that Christ may live in your hearts through faith. Amen. Let us sing our gathering hymn, Welcome to the Table.

0: The grace of our Lord Jesus Christ, the love of God, and the communion of the Holy Spirit be with you all. In peace, let us pray to the Lord. For the peace from above and for our salvation, let us pray to the Lord. For the peace of the whole world, for the well-being of the Church of God, and for the unity of all, let us pray to the Lord. For this holy house and for all who offer here their worship and praise, let us pray to the Lord.
1: Lord, have mercy.
0: Help, save, comfort, and defend us, gracious Lord.
1: Amen.

0: Let us pray together. God of love, giver of life, you know our frailties and failings. Give us your grace to keep us from those things that harm us and guide us in the way of salvation through Jesus Christ, our Savior and Lord. Amen. Please be seated. I wanted to let you know that when my voice gave out at the end of Alleluia, it wasn't a mic thing. My voice just went out. So pray that it happens in the sermon, and we'll have a nice short sermon, right?
1: Good morning. The first reading this morning is from Ezekiel chapter 18, starting at the first verse. The word of the Lord came to me. What do you mean by repeating this proverb concerning the land of Israel? The parents have eaten sour grapes, and their children's teeth are set on edge. As I live, says the Lord God, this proverb shall no more be used by you in Israel. Know that all lives are mine. The life of the parent as well as the life of the child is mine. It is only the person who sins who shall die. Yet you say, the word of the Lord is unfair. Hear now, O house of Israel, is my way unfair? Is it not your ways that are unfair? When the righteous turn away from the righteousness and commit iniquity, they shall die for it. For the iniquity that they have committed, they shall die. Again, when the wicked turn away from the wickedness they have committed and do what is lawful and right, they shall save their life. Because they considered and turned away from all the transgressions that they had committed, they shall surely live. They shall not die. Yet the house of Israel says, the way of the Lord is unfair. O house of Israel, are my ways unfair? Is it not your ways that are unfair? Therefore, I will judge you, O house of Israel, all of you according to your ways, says the Lord God. Repent and turn from all your transgressions. Otherwise, iniquity will be your ruin. Cast away from you all the transgressions that you have committed against me, and get yourselves a new heart and a new spirit. Why will you die, O house of Israel? For I have no pleasure in the death of anyone, says the Lord God. Turn then and live. The word of the Lord. The responsive reading this morning is from Psalm 25, also starting at the first verse. And pastors also said, please respond in the bold print. To you, O Lord, I lift up my soul. My God, I put my trust in you. Let me not be put to shame, nor let my enemies triumph over me. Let none who look to you be put to shame. Rather, let those be put to shame who are treacherous. Show me your ways, O Lord, and teach me your paths. Lead me in your truth and teach me, for you are the God of my salvation. In you have I trusted all the day long. Remember, O Lord, your compassion and love, for they are from everlasting. Remember not the sins of my youth and my transgressions. Remember me according to your steadfast love and for the sake of your goodness, O Lord. You are gracious and upright, O Lord. Therefore, you teach sinners in your way. You lead the lowly in justice and teach the lowly your way. The second reading this morning is from Philippians chapter 2, also starting at the first verse. If then there is any comfort in Christ, any consolation from love, any partnership in the Spirit, any tender affection and sympathy. Make my joy complete. Be of the same mind, having the same love, being in full accord and of one mind. Do nothing from selfish ambition or empty conceit, but in humility, regard others as better than yourselves. Let each of you look not to your own interests, but to the interests of others. Let the same mind be in you that was in Christ Jesus, who, though he existed in the form of God, did not regard equality with God as something to be grasped, but emptied himself, taking the form of a slave, assuming human likeness, and being found in appearance as a human, he humbled himself and became obedient to the point of death, even death on the cross. Therefore, God exalted him even more highly and gave him the name that is above every other name, so that at the name given to Jesus, every knee shall bend in heaven and on earth and under the earth, and every tongue should confess that Jesus Christ is Lord, to the glory of God the Father. Therefore, my beloved, just as you have always obeyed me, not only in my presence, but much more now in my absence, work on your own salvation with fear and trembling, for it is God who is at work in you, enabling you to will and to work for his good pleasure. The word of the Lord.

0: The Holy Gospel according to St. Matthew, the 21st chapter.
1: Glory to you, O Lord.
0: Starting at verse 23. When he entered the temple, the chief priests and the elders of the people came to him as he was teaching and said, "By what authority are you doing these things? And who gave you this authority?" Jesus said to them, "I will also ask you one question. If you tell me the answer, then I will also tell you by what authority I do these things. Did the baptism of John come from heaven, or was it of human origin?" And they argued with one another. "If we say from heaven, he will say to us, 'Why then did you not believe him?' But if we say of human origin, we are afraid of the crowd, for all regard John as a prophet." So they answered Jesus, "We do not know." And he said to them, "Neither will I tell you by what authority I am doing these things. What do you think? A man had two sons. He went to the first and said, 'Son, go and work in the vineyard today.' He answered, 'I will not.' But later he changed his mind and went. The father went to the second and said the same. And he answered, 'I go, sir.' But he did not go. Which of the two did of his father?" They said, "The first." Jesus said to them, "Truly I tell you, the tax collectors and the prostitutes are going into the kingdom of God ahead of you. For John came to you in the way of righteousness, and you did not believe him. But the tax collectors and the prostitutes believed him. And even after you saw it, you did not change your minds and believe him." The Gospel of the Lord.
1: Praise to you, O Christ.
0: Please be seated.

Well, yesterday we had our final league rugby game for our division, for the team that I help coach, the Red River Ruffians, and we played the Rochester Rogues, who drove up from Rochester. It's no surprise. Now, typically their uniform is like blue and gold, and ours is black and red. But yesterday, everyone was wearing black because the field was a mosh pit. There was so much mud everywhere. And we were on the sidelines begging our players to take the guy out who still had a clean jersey. Because, like, you can't do that on this day. We had fun. That has nothing to do with the sermon. I just wanted to share that it was a mess yesterday. Somehow, it's kind of like what it is here or in most churches, a mess where like these Pharisees and these religious leaders are caught up in a place when Jesus asked them the question about John and John's baptisms. Like, were they from heaven, or are they from earth, or from us of human origin? They were kind of caught between a rock and a hard place. They're saying that if we say one thing, we'll get in trouble for not having faith. If we say another thing, we'll get in trouble for lack of faith, and they'll stone us. In the same way, the ref yesterday was like, at some point, two or three times, he just yelled, "I'm sorry, I can't tell you guys apart." He couldn't. It was a mess. The church is a mess. And we like to think that the church is where everything is neat and tidy and that we know what is going on. We like to make assumptions about who has it figured out, whose theology is better, who reads the right version of the Bible. Remember, there was a time when there was huge debate about whether there should be guitars in the church? Does anyone remember that? Or is that just something that I learned in worship class? We can't let those six-string instruments, that's the work of the devil. But some of the most beautiful worship music that I've ever sang or had a opportunity to play along has been on guitar. If I tried to play the organ, you would think it's the work of the devil. It's not going to sound like whatever it makes it sound like. So Jesus is in a unique place, right? He has left the places of outside of Jerusalem where he was doing his ministry. And in this part, and in the next few weekends leading up to his accusation, Jesus is now in Jerusalem. So everything that we read in the context of him being in the seat of power. It's like saying that Jesus is not just talking to people out in rural Minnesota, saying, "What would you like to see? What would you like to happen?" But Jesus is in St. Paul, talking to those who have the power to make things happen. The religious leaders did the bidding of Rome. They were often aristocrats, people who were coming from very wealthy families. They were often also the most educated people. And the people who wielded the most power before Rome ever showed up. So you can imagine that they are the what we would call in our day and age, the elitists. The ones who would look down on somebody who has
no education, or who lives in a trailer home. One thing I never understood about the attitude that people have when you're looking at other people's lives is sometimes we're so quick to pass judgment that we're not paying attention to what we're saying. I remember asking somebody once who was very close to me, well, if we can't find a place to rent, I mean, we could always like live in a mobile home. Oh, I would never live in a mobile home. I've lived in a mobile home for a whole summer in West Virginia. It was awesome. Well, we didn't have tornadoes and stuff, but hey, it was fun. We have this idea that a certain kind of house is the only kind of house worthy to be lived in. When we drive around Otter Tail County and drive around all our beautiful lakes, do you ever feel yourself nowadays driving like, oh, that's a beautiful cabin. Oh, that's another beautiful cabin. And then you see what used to be a real cabin, like, damn, they're poor. And then you go on to the next one. Right? We have this level of judgment that is just built into who we are. And that's the same kind of thing that these Pharisees and these leaders have, because it's that judgment that's keeping them in the place of power. They're able to use that to determine who's worthy and who's not, who's welcomed in and who is not. Now, these religious leaders have been tasked by God to take care of the people God has called them to take care of. And who are these people? Their friends? The folks who live down the same street with mansions? Who live on the same cul-de-sac? Who live in the same condos? I have often struggled with this, because the fact that there's a wealth discrepancy in the world is, it's just there. I remember walking around Dar es Salaam in Tanzania, where I would walk through these neighborhoods where there were just these little shacks. Shacks made out of corrugated iron sheets, nothing more. No rooms or no privacy. They didn't even have a door, just a piece of cloth that blocked the inside out from the outside. But people lived there, families of 8, 10, grandparents and their son, usually, and the son's wife and their kids. And even as a kid, I knew that, oh, I would never live there. Where is that coming from? Is it because we have kind of forgotten who God has called us to be? Is it because we have forgotten who God is? Now, in the second part of the reading, this man has two sons. To the first, he says, son, go and work in the vineyard today. And he says, I will not. And then he says, fine, I'll just go. Because otherwise, I'm not going to hear the end of this. I don't know if that's what he was thinking, but, or if he just did it because he did it out of obedience to his father. And the second son responded, yes, out of obedience, but then didn't do anything. I often feel
that those who hear the good news, who are on the margins, who first rejected God and the blessings and glory that God, and grace that God has for us, are often the ones who are like the first son, who first say, no, I don't need God, I could do this myself. They're the ones who receive the grace with so much more fervor and passion. In Jesus' time, he's talking about the tax collectors and the prostitutes, those who would have been rejected completely and wholly by their people. And then there's the second bunch who say yes, because that's the right thing to do. And then they don't do anything about it. I think the problem is that we as a people of God, as a Christian community, have become more and more like this second son, where we say yes to the things that we think we ought to do, that we know would sound great if somebody heard us talking about it. Oh yes, I think we should take care of the poor. Mm-hmm. We should take care of the widows and the orphans and do all of that stuff and talk a big game. And then we don't do anything about it. When I came to that realization as I was preparing for today, that one stung. Because that's all of us. We do our best, right? I know we're doing as much as we can, maybe a little bit more than, and I don't want to compare ourselves, but we do a little bit more by offering food to people who are in need. But there's much more work to be done. I think the part of it is because we have forgotten the question and the answer. The question is the same one that Jesus asked these religious leaders. What authority do you think I have? What authority does Jesus have? In fact, who is Jesus? Why was Jesus crucified on the cross? Was Jesus crucified on the cross so that we could feel better about ourselves? That we don't do anything and say, well, God is forgiving, God is graceful, we don't need to worry about it. I know I say that all the time, and I mean it. But do you think God wants obedience from us? Maybe. Like that first son who said no and then went and did it. I think that's where the true way of living this journey that we call Christian life is like anchored. It's anchored in taking care of the least of these. It's anchored in taking care of those who are disenfranchised. It's anchored in taking care of those people that you don't really want to spend time with. Let's be honest. Because maybe they smell different. They look different. They don't have the hygiene or oral hygiene or whatever that you think is acceptable for society. But that's where Jesus is. That's where we encounter God. That's where we meet the risen Christ. It's in those places, on the edges. Jesus does these things because Jesus is the Son of God and God has given him the authority. I listen to Christian music on Sunday mornings when I'm preparing for church. And there's this song that I've heard a few times that I've been, like, my
antenna went up. I'm like, whoa, what are they saying? It's a very popular song. It's by a band called Elevation or Elevation Church and their worship band. They have a lot of good music. But this one, I know the spirit of the song is well-intentioned, okay? I know it's well-intentioned. And there's a verse, this is the chorus, is like, who am I that you keep me on your mind, talking about God? Like, who am I that God will keep me on God's mind? And God, I'm just so grateful for you. What is grateful for you? I'm just grateful for you. I'm just grateful for you. Who am I that you'd keep me on your mind? I'm just grateful for you. What is God? Like a multi-tool that you pull out and use every time you need it? God doesn't want us to be grateful. God wants us to believe. God wants us to walk in faith. God wants us to act and do what God has asked us to do for the very reason because it is a response for what God has already done for us. I don't know why this song got me today or those other times. I mean, the words, the intention is great, right? All my life, you've been right there, right here by my side, and I'm just grateful for you. I'm just grateful. Again, multi-tool. Have you ever seen a farmer walking around without his pliers? No. But that's what we've made God into. And that's the risk that we all face, which is the same risk the Pharisees faced when Jesus said to them, by what authority do you think I do this? We don't recognize that Jesus' authority goes beyond what we want, what we need, who we are, what we think, how we pray, what we believe. Jesus' authority is rooted entirely on who God is. And for that, I am grateful. Thanks be to God. Amen. Now, if you like that song, nothing against the song. I'm just wrestling with the lyrics, okay? There are hymns, I'm sure, that we could find. Let us sing the hymn of the day, O Master, let me walk with you.

Let us confess our faith in the words of the Apostles' Creed. I believe in God, the Father Almighty, creator of heaven and earth. I believe in Jesus Christ, his only Son, our Lord. He was conceived by the power of the Holy Spirit and born of the Virgin Mary. He suffered under Pontius Pilate, was crucified, died, and was buried. He descended into hell. On the third day, he rose again. He ascended into heaven and is seated at the right hand of the Father. He will come again to judge the living and the dead. I believe in the Holy Spirit, the Holy Catholic Church, the communion of saints, the forgiveness of sins, the resurrection of the body, and the life everlasting. Amen. Please be seated. With the whole people of God in Christ Jesus, let us pray for the church, those in need, and all of God's creation. Good and gracious God, we give you thanks for all the gifts you have bestowed upon us. The gift of your Son, Jesus Christ, who is our Lord, who is our Deliverer, who is our Christ. Lord, we give you thanks that by his sacrifice on the cross, we have the promise and assurance of salvation. As you walk in faith, Lord, teach us to be obedient to what God has called us to, and to show our neighbor why we love and care for those who are the least of these. Lord, in your mercy. Lord, we pray for those who are in positions of power, whether it be in local government or in churches or at state level or federal level, and presidents. And we pray, Lord, that you ask, and we pray, Lord, that you empower them to always be mindful of those that you love. Open their hearts to serve you faithfully. Lord, in your mercy. Lord, we pray for those who are sick, those who continue to mourn the death of loved ones. We pray for those who continue to grieve. And we ask, God, that you remind us that we are a body of Christ, that we are in this journey of life together, and that we ought to be there for one another, and that we can count on each other and expect each other to show up. Lord, we pray especially for Stephen, Roger, Bev, Lonnie, Tammy, Marco, Christopher, Myra, Ellen, Dee, Sandy, Donna, Gabriella, Jeff, Sergio, Brian, Eric, Taylor, Carl, Jean, Dolores, Justin, Joe, Tim, Susan, Greg, Barb, Judy, Michelle, Samantha, Aubrey, Ken, Connie, Brad, Jessica, Jacob, Dan, Amy, Naomi, David, Ardell, Artis, Nancy, Ellen, Bonnie, Sanford, Beverly, Audrey, Marilyn, Shirley, Abby, Cheryl, and Crystal. Lord, we pray that you be with the doctors and nurses who care for them, that you be with their caregivers, and that you bring comfort and hope and peace into their lives. Lord, in your mercy. We lift our prayers up to you
trusting in the abundant mercies. In the name of your Son, Jesus Christ, our Lord. Amen. Now may the peace of Christ that surpasses all human understanding be with you all. I invite you now to share a sign of God's peace with one another. Amen.

Let us pray together. God of all creation, all you have made is good, and your love endures forever. You bring forth bread from the earth and fruit from the vine. Nourish us with these gifts, that we might be for the world signs of your gracious presence. In Jesus Christ, our Savior and Lord. Amen. Please be seated. At this time, we'll celebrate our sacrament of Holy Communion. We'll be using our communion kits today, so if you don't have one, please raise your hand. We have kits with both grape juice and wine. I'll invite you to peel back the part that holds the wafer, but please hold the wafer in your hand until I invite you to eat it, and then the same with the grape juice or the wine. Now, as a congregation, we do not require you to be a member of our church to receive communion. So as the Holy Spirit brings you to the table, come and taste that the Lord is indeed good. In the night on which he was betrayed, our Lord Jesus took bread. He broke it and gave it to his disciples and said, "Take and eat. This is my body given for you. Do this for the remembrance of me." Church, this is the body of Christ given for you. Again, after supper, he took the cup. He blessed it and gave it to all and said, "Take and drink. This cup is the New Testament in my blood, shed for you and for all people for the forgiveness of sin. Do this for the remembrance of me." This is the blood of Christ shed for you.

Now, as often as you eat of this bread and drink of this cup, we are proclaiming Christ's death until his return. Lord, remember us in your kingdom and teach us to pray.

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3: 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For the Record is brought to you by the Fergus Falls Monument Company. Richard Field, 92, of Fergus Falls, passed away September 9th at his home under the care of HIA Hospice. A memorial service will be held at 1 p.m. on Monday, September 28th at Olson Funeral and Cremation with a visitation beginning at 11:30. That was Richard Field. Ordeen Berg, age 90, of Pelican Rapids, passed away September 23rd at Pioneer Care. A funeral service will be held at 11 a.m. on Monday, September 28th at Trinity Lutheran Church in Pelican Rapids with a visitation beginning at 10 a.m. That was Ordeen Berg. Tony Lindquist, 74, of Fergus Falls, passed away September 12th at Pioneer Care. A memorial service will be held at 1 p.m. on Tuesday, September 29th at Hope Lutheran Church, with visitation beginning at noon. That was Tony Lindquist. Daryl Weirs, 82, of Fergus Falls, passed away September 10th at the Minnesota Veterans Home. A memorial service will be held at 11 a.m. on Tuesday, September 29th at Cavalry Free Lutheran Church, with visitation beginning at 10 a.m., with lunch following the service. That was Daryl Weirs. That's the announcements for the record. Heard weekday mornings at 8:40, weekday evenings at 5:15, Saturday mornings at 7:50, and Sunday mornings around 10:25. You can also read them on the web at kbrfradio.com.
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5: Welcome to this morning's broadcast of Living the Word. I'm your host, Mark Hume. Let's open our Bibles to the book of Revelation this morning. In the final chapters of the book of Revelation, we'll see one, those who endure in their faith in Christ to the end of the great tribulation shall be saved. Two, we'll see that God's wrath and then his judgment upon those who reject Christ and worship a false Messiah. And then three, the creation by God, and this is what we look forward to, of a new heaven and a new earth. But before we go there this morning, we're going to first consider the words of our Lord and Savior Jesus Christ concerning the future of those who reject him and the gospel of God's grace. So let's open our Bibles then to the words of Jesus found in the Gospel of Mark, chapter 6, verse 10. Now Jesus is sending his apostles out to preach the gospel of the kingdom of God with these commands. He says in verse 10, and he said to them, in whatever place you enter a house, in other words, whatever village you go to or place there in northern Galilee and enter a house, stay there till you depart from that place. In other words, Jesus is saying, don't go from house to house, hearing that the bed may be softer in this house than in the house you're presently in, or the food is much better in the house across the street. No, he's saying, be content with the house that opens the door to you. And then we see in verse 11, he says, and whoever will not receive you nor hear the gospel when you depart from there, from that village or town, shake off the dust under your feet as a testimony against them. What is Jesus saying here? He's simply saying in a practical way, okay, they won't receive you or the gospel, then give them back even the dust of their city or village that you have collected upon your sandals as you were preaching the gospel there. So no one can say You came to their village just to take from us. So you can see the gospel is not a gospel of taking. It's a gospel of giving. So let's go on. Then he says, assuredly, I say to you, it will be more tolerable for Sodom and Gomorrah in the day of judgment than for that city. Now, these are shocking words. I'm sure when Jesus' apostles heard this, in a sense, they were amazed. But Jesus is teaching here a great principle concerning the justice and the judgment of God, that we are held accountable to the amount of knowledge that we have heard or we have seen concerning Jesus and the gospel of the kingdom. What he's saying is those who have heard much and have seen much, they will be held at a higher level of responsibility and therefore judgment versus those who've never heard the gospel. And of course, at Sodom and Gomorrah, they never heard the gospel. And because of that, they have a lesser level of responsibility and therefore a lesser level of judgment. Even though the judgment will be great, it will be harsher and greater upon those people, those nations who have heard the gospel and reject it. Now, hearing those startling words from Jesus, the apostles went out to their villages and cities and preached with zeal, calling them to repentance. Now, we'll see from the words again of Jesus that acceptance of the gospel or rejection of the gospel is based upon the amount of knowledge you have concerning the gospel. In other words, one size of judgment doesn't fit all. I just want to repeat that. Jesus is making it clear that there isn't just going to be one size that fits everybody. No, we are going to be judged and therefore, in a sense, punished according to whether we heard the gospel or whether we never heard the gospel. Again, Jesus repeats this great truth concerning God's judgment in Matthew chapter 11. So let's just back up to Matthew chapter 11, and we'll look at the words of Jesus there once again. So let's go to 11 verse 20. Then Jesus began to rebuke the cities in which most of his mighty works had been done because they did not repent. Notice, repentance is required by those who clearly hear the gospel and especially see miracles, signs, and wonders accompanying the preaching of the gospel. He says, woe to you, Chorazin. Woe to you, Bethsaida. Well, Chorazin and Bethsaida are up above Galilee. For if the mighty works which were done in you had been done in Tyre and Sidon. Now, Tyre and Sidon are pagan cities. They worship idols. They're just north of Israel. Jesus said, if the same works that were done in you were done in those pagan cities, they would have repented long ago in sackcloth and ashes. But I say to you, it will be more tolerable for Tyre and Sidon, these pagan cities, in the day of judgment than for you. Again, Jesus' judgment is based on how much, knowledge that we have and we have heard and seen of the gospel of God's kingdom. So let's go on. Jesus says, and you, Capernaum. Now, Capernaum is where Jesus began his public ministry, there on the northern, northwestern shores of Galilee. He says, you, Capernaum, who are exalted to heaven. In other words, they had quite a high attitude about themselves spiritually, will be brought down to Hades. Now, that is a shocking statement, and yet it is true. For if the mighty works which were done in you had been done in Sodom, notice Jesus picks up Sodom and Gomorrah. Even with all the Sodomites there and all the sin that went on in Sodom and Gomorrah, he said it would have remained until this day. In other words, God wouldn't have burned it off the face of the earth. If they had heard the gospel and seen the miracles, signs and wonders accompanying it, they would have repented. God is a God of foreknowledge. He knows everything. But I say to you that it shall be more tolerable for the land of Sodom in the day of judgment than for you. So once again, here we see the principle that governs God's judgment of people. It's based on how much knowledge they have or they don't have of Jesus Christ and the gospel of the kingdom. Okay, let's go over now to Matthew chapter 8. And we'll see here that a Gentile Roman centurion, he has a very faithful servant who is very ill, dreadfully tormented. And he comes to Jesus in Matthew 8, verse 5. Lord, my servant is lying at home, paralyzed, dreadfully tormented. And Jesus said to him, I will come and I will heal him. Now, the Gentile knows that the Jews had an attitude towards Gentiles, that they're unclean, they're sinners, and therefore, at this point in the history of Israel, they wouldn't have anything to do with them. But Jesus, when he says, I will come and heal him, the centurion, overwhelmed by that, says, no, just speak only a word. I know you have authority. You have greater authority than I do over all of my soldiers, and my servant will be healed. Just simply by the word, Lord, you can speak it now, and no matter how far away my home is, where my servant is, I know he'll be healed. Down in verse 10, Jesus said, he turns on all of those who are in the crowd that day. He says, assuredly, I say to you, I have not found such great faith, not even in Israel. And I say to you that many will come from east and west. Now, that's a directional reference to the nations. The Gentile nations, when they hear the gospel, will pour into the kingdom and come to faith in Jesus Christ. And Jacob in the kingdom of heaven, sit down with Abraham, Isaac, and Jacob in the kingdom of heaven, because it was to Abraham and the Jewish people that God gave in covenant his kingdom promise that that would be their inheritance. But he says now, but the sons of the kingdom, the ancestors of Abraham, Isaac, and Jacob, they'll be cast into outer darkness. There will be weeping and gnashing of teeth. What is he saying? Because they have not believed in me. They have not come to faith that I truly am their long-awaited Messiah. And Jesus said their judgment is going to be in darkness. So now we're seeing that a form of judgment is, in a sense, eternal darkness. Nobody likes darkness. Imagine living in eternal darkness. It's so intense, he said, that those who are cast into eternal darkness, they'll be weeping and gnashing of teeth there. I mean, this is devastating to those who are hearing that this truth, but it is all so true. So we see that the Lord's judgment was harsh upon his chosen people who rejected him. But it'll even be harsher upon the nations and people who persecute his chosen people, Israel. This is made absolutely clear in Matthew chapter 25. So let's turn to Matthew chapter 25, and we'll start there in verse 31. Jesus now has returned. He has come to judge the nations, especially for the treatment of his chosen people, Israel. We'll pick it up in verse 31. When the Son of Man, the eternal man in glory, Jesus Christ, comes in his glory and all of his holy angels with him, then he will sit on the throne of his glory. And we know where the throne of his glory is. It is in the city of Jerusalem. From there, 32, all the nations will be gathered before him, and he will separate them, dividing them like a shepherd divides his sheep from the goats. Then he's going to, in a sense, see where their commitment was or not to his chosen people. And he's going to put himself personally as one of those, and he certainly is, because Jesus is Jewish. The gospel is absolutely clear on that. For I was hungry, and you gave me food, and so on. I was naked, you clothed me, I was sick. Jesus is inserting himself in here. Then the righteous will say, when did we see you in these conditions? And the king will answer and say to them, surely I say, inasmuch as you did it to one of the least of these, my brethren. Now, Jesus spoke Hebrew and Aramaic. The New Testament is in Greek. He would have said, my Akim, my brethren. In other words, it's a common Hebrew word for the brotherhood of Israel. These are my brothers, my fellow Jewish brothers. And Jesus, of course, is speaking in the context of ruling as King of Kings in Jerusalem. And he will say to those on the left hand, depart from me, you cursed, into the everlasting fire prepared for the devil and his angels. In other words, those who mistreated the Jewish people, in a sense, are mistreating Jesus. And however, those who provided for the Jewish people in the midst of their afflictions, they will be greatly blessed. However, the other group, the goat group, these will go away into everlasting punishment, but those who cared for the Jewish people in their persecution and suffering into eternal life. So we see here some of his harshest judgment will be upon the nations and people who have persecuted the nation and people of Israel throughout the centuries. In fact, their judgment is extremely severe. Verse 46, they will go into everlasting, unending punishment. So all of these things are in the will and sovereign will of Almighty God, Jesus Christ, who alone will judge the nations based upon their acceptance or their rejection of who he is and his personhood. So let's go on now, and we'll look at another teaching upon those who have rejected Christ. This is found in Matthew chapter 10, and we'll go to verse 28. Jesus said, and do not fear those who kill the body but cannot kill the soul. In other words, mankind. But rather fear him who is able to destroy both soul and body in hell. There is only one who has that authority, and that is Jesus Christ himself. Because the reference here is judgment. Okay. So I want to look here at a word that helps us understand what Jesus is saying here when he says he alone has the power and authority to destroy both one's soul and body in hell. The Greek word here is palumi is the Greek word which means to virtually destroy. To destroy to such an extent the person ceases to exist. It's called annihilation. Annihilationism. Okay. That once the unbeliever is cast into hell, they cease to exist. They experience a second and final permanent death. Now, there are many fine Bible scholars who believe in this concept of a severe judgment that leads to annihilation. And they, in support of their belief in the annihilation of the human soul and body in hell, they use in support of that the words found in Revelation chapter 20, verses 14 and 15, and Revelation chapter 1, verse 8. Then death and Hades were cast into the lake of fire. This is the second death. We all die physically. And verse 14 says, we all die a second death, which they understand is a spiritual death, of course, which judgment is. And anyone not found written in the book of life was cast into the lake of fire, which those Bible scholars would see as a lake of annihilation of the soul and of the body. Now, they also use 21:8 in support of this. But the cowardly, unbelieving, abominable murderers, sexually immoral, sorcerers, idolaters, and all liars shall have their part in the lake which burns with fire and brimstone, which is the second death. Okay, so they use some very solid and profound verses found in the book of Revelation in support of that belief. Now, the Bible, we can say, is absolutely clear. There are two eternal states awaiting all of mankind. Those who come to Christ in simple faith and receive the gospel of God's grace will live eternally, are given eternal life with Christ in the heavens, in the new heaven and in the new earth. Those who reject Christ and the gospel of his grace will die and live in an eternal state of death. In other words, we have eternal life or eternal death based on whether you receive the gospel of God's grace or you reject the gospel of God's grace. From the passages we've looked at in the Gospels and the words of Jesus, Jesus said there is an eternal state of darkness. He says that there is also a state of annihilationism. And there is obviously a lake of fire. However, as we've seen in Matthew chapter 25, Jesus will reserve his harshest punishment upon those who persecute the nation and people of Israel and his faithful followers from amongst the nation who have chosen their great shepherd out of all the nations to be Jesus Christ. However, there is one other group of people who will perhaps face the full and complete wrath and judgment of God. In other words, they'll face his harshest wrath and his harshest judgment. And they are found in Revelations chapter 13, 19, and 20. Now we go to chapter 13. We see a beastly empire will arise in the last generation before Christ returns. Everything is set on the table right now for that one world empire government to come forth. Be a system of tremendous financial wealth. It'll be a system that is empowered technologically. And it will be a empire with great military might and strength and power. However, Revelation 13 makes it very clear that there will be a false Messiah with a spokesperson who is a false prophet. In other words, it will be the political joined to the religious. Both the religious aspect of this beastly empire will be totally corrupt and satanic, just as the political aspect of this empire will be totally corrupt and satanic. So let's read a little bit in 13 concerning this empire, this one world government, that I believe everything is on the table. All the pieces are there right now. The wealth, the technology, and the mighty and the military power. So let's go to 13:7. Speaking of the political leader here, who Satan literally, in a sense, has embodied with his power and his corrupt and evil spirit. It says, it was granted to him to make war with the saints. Those are those who have endured to the end in their faith and refuse to bow to this beastly empire or to its false Messiah and false prophet and religious system. It was granted to him to make war with the saints and to overcome them, and authority was given him over every tribe, tongue, and nation. In other words, it's a global power. There's no tribe or, or tongue of people or ethnic group that will escape their oversight. Of course, we have all the technology for personal surveillance right now set up real time to watch the movement of anybody upon this planet. So as we go on here, we'll see then he captures a false apostate religious system that will be set up along with this corrupt political power, and one will come forth. He appears to be a very charismatic religious leader with appears to be miraculous power, and he appears as a religious figure who appears gentle, but underneath that lamb's wool is a dragon, a serpent. Verse 11, then I saw another beast coming up out of the earth, and he had two horns like a lamb and spoke like a dragon. And he exercised all the authority of the first beast in the presence and causes the earth and those who dwell in it to worship the first beast. That's the false Messiah whose deadly wound was healed. Evidently, this individual had possibly died from a wound upon his head, and evidently it appears he may come back to life in a false demonic way. So as we go on now, we'll see that the false prophet requires the entire world to worship him, and they are required to take a mark. You cannot buy or enter into the economic system, which is controlling the food, the access people to have food. Without food, you starve to death. And they have to have a mark or his name in a number. We have all the technology right now in place for that. If not, you cannot access food. So we've seen in the book of Revelation as well, there is one final battle in history. It's at Armageddon, the mountain of invasion in northern Israel. Well, Christ will capture both the false Messiah and its false prophet. Notice, they show up on the battlefield. They're quite confident, evidently, of themselves and of the powers that they wield. But they're going to deal with one who has power beyond anything they can even imagine. And that's found in Revelation 19:20. I saw the beast, the king of the earth, and their armies gathered together to make war against him who sat on the horse and against his army. Evidently, they're going to think that their military weapons are so incredibly advanced that they can destroy anything in the earthly celestial realms. Well, they're in for a big awakening. Then the beast was captured, and with him the false prophet who worked signs in his presence, who deceived those who received the mark of the beast and those who worshipped his image. And they were cast alive into the lake of fire burning with brimstone. Notice, they go in alive. Also, those who have taken the mark of the beast will also have tragically the same fate. And then after Christ returns and he begins his final judgment, Satan will be the last one to be removed from this earth, and his whole system, which was established starting in Revelation 13, will literally be wiped off the face of the earth. What a glorious day that will be. 2010, then the devil who received them was cast in the lake of fire and brimstone, where the beast and false prophet are, and all others who followed and worshiped them. And they will be tormented day and night forever and ever. In other words, their judgment will be absolutely true. Okay, so we see that the Lord, again, is judging us based on our knowledge or rejection of the clear and accurate teaching of the Word of God on how someone should be saved. And there's many religions, false religions today, who have other than Jesus and the blood that he shed upon that woman, wooden cross, as a false means of salvation. So John says, now I saw a new heaven and a new earth, for the first heaven and the first earth have passed away. Amen. We can say amen. So I want to quickly end with the last words here this morning, the words of our precious Lord and Savior Jesus Christ. This is what he said on the Mount of Olives as he answered his disciples' questions concerning what will be the signs of your second coming. 24:4. Take heed that no one deceives you. Let those words of Jesus sink hard into your heart and spirit. Deception is going to be massive. It already is massive in the media and across the board. Jesus says, don't be deceived, for many will come in my name, saying, I'm the Messiah, and will deceive many. In 11, he says, many false prophets will rise up and deceive. Yes, we've got false means of salvation presented in many religions of the world that are other than the cross of Jesus Christ.
4: Otter Tail County, your news leader is News Talk 1250 AM KBRF Fergus Falls. Depend on it.
6: Mark Short, former Director of Legislative Affairs for President Trump, and Adrian Elrod, former Senior Advisor to the Harris campaign. Welcome to Sunday, it's Meet the Press.
7: From NBC News in Washington, the longest running show in television history, this is Meet the Press with Kristen Welker.
6: Good Sunday morning. With just 5 weeks until the midterms, the war with Iran is looming over the elections. Unpopular with voters as rising energy prices hit Americans at home. Now a new turn in the war. President Trump has rejected Iran's proposal for a seven-day ceasefire, a plan that would have reopened the Strait of Hormuz and resumed nuclear talks in exchange for the U.S. lifting its naval blockade. The Wall Street Journal is reporting the president has told aides he expects the U.S. to resume bombing Iran after the midterms. In a moment, I'll speak exclusively with Iran's foreign minister, Abbas Araghchi, who proposed that plan. But first, joining me now is the U.S. ambassador to the United Nations, Mike Waltz. Ambassador Waltz, welcome back to Meet the Press.
8: Yeah, thank you. Good to be with you.
6: Thank you so much for being here. Let's start right there with Iran's proposed seven-day ceasefire that would have opened the Strait of Hormuz and restarted broader talks. Why did the U.S. turn down this deal, Mr. Ambassador?
8: Well, Kristen, look, there's a number of reasons, but with this offer came a request to have access to billions in frozen funds, came a request for the lifting of sanctions. These aren't just the United States' sanctions. These are global sanctions. Kristen, it's worth reminding people, this isn't just the U.S. position. This is the world's position. There has been not one, not two, but seven U.N. Security Council resolutions over the last 20 years saying Iran cannot, should not, and will not have a nuclear weapons program, cannot enrich illegally, does not have an appropriate inspections regime like other countries, for example, the United Arab Emirates just across the Gulf that allows fulsome inspections. And then even further, you have the IAEA, the nuclear watchdog for the UN. Their board of governors just referred Iran to the UN Security Council just last week for violations, not allowing inspectors, not allowing appropriate oversight of their enrichment. So I would love to hear you ask the foreign minister, why does Iran need to enrich to 60%, which is a pathway to a bomb? Why do they need to bury a program under not one, but four different sites? Why are they attacking international shipping? And finally, it's worth noting, because again, he's going to frame this as the U.S. versus Iran or Iran versus Israel, 146 countries have joined us, a UN record, in condemning Iran's attack on civilian shipping. You can't start shooting at civilian shipping any more than you can shoot down civilian airliners because you're a party to a conflict. So Iran is just is being condemned by the entire world. And they're in violation of international law across the board.
6: Well, Mr. Ambassador, I do have a range of questions for the foreign minister, but I just want to get back to this deal. In June, the U.S. and Iran signed a memorandum of understanding that was similar to this deal. It traded easing sanctions and lifting the naval blockade in exchange for opening the Strait of Hormuz and nuclear talks. If the president doesn't want this deal, if he thinks this deal isn't good enough, what deal does he want? What would he accept?
8: Well, I'm not going to negotiate in public for the president, but we have to know, number one, the people coming to the table can actually speak for the Ayatollah. And that has been a consistent issue that have frustrated our negotiators. Who's calling the shots in Iran right now? Is it the IRGC? Is it the president? Is it the foreign minister? Ultimately, we know it's the Ayatollah. But when we finally had an MOU, and of course, the president wants a deal and authorized us to enter into that memorandum of agreement. But Iran immediately began shooting at international shipping because illegally and in violation of international law, it's demanding to try to control the Straits of Hormuz through violence and has taken a position of punishing the entire world's economy because of its pursuit for a nuclear weapon. President Trump's not going to stand for it.
6: But the U.S. was negotiating with the same group of people in June. So why not move forward with this deal and give a ceasefire a chance, Mr. Ambassador?
8: Well, look, Kirsten, as I, you know, this was, I think, a pretty cynical attempt to put something on the table that they knew was unacceptable. To ask for the release of the blockade, the sanctions, international sanctions, and access to billions in assets just to talk when we entered into a memorandum of agreement just a few months ago and it was immediately violated by attacking international shipping. I think it's kind of common sense that the president doesn't have a lot of confidence this time after we just tried a few months ago. But at the end of the day, of course, the this has to end in some type of arrangement. But he's going to leave all options on the table to get there.
6: The Wall Street Journal, to that point, is reporting that President Trump is preparing to resume military strikes against Iran after the midterms. Is that true? Can you confirm that?
8: Well, that's anonymous reporting. What I can tell you is the president will leave all options on the table to ensure the world is safe from Iran holding the world hostage with a nuclear weapon, number one. And number two, he was quite clear in his speech before the UN that politics have nothing to do with this. This is about keeping the next generation safe from Iran threatening the world with a nuclear weapon or building such a mountain of conventional shield of drones and missiles that they can achieve breakout in these underground facilities behind that shield.
6: So
8: this,
6: this
8: is a regime that has attacked its neighbors on all sides, including civilian infrastructure, resorts, ports, hotels, it's just completely unacceptable.
6: Ambassador Waltz, to that point, President Trump and his advisors have said the objective in the war is that Iran cannot have a nuclear weapon, as you're repeating here. I want to play what we've heard from the president since the war has started. Take a look.
9: We blew up their nuclear potential. It was obliterated. We attacked 10 months ago. We attacked their nuclear sites, and they were obliterated.
10: It's not a quagmire. Just wiped out the military of a very dangerous country, and I wiped out the nuclear threat.
6: So the president has said multiple times that Iran's nuclear potential is destroyed. If that's the case, what is left to accomplish in this war?
8: Well, we know that we obliterated their ability to enrich in a number of these facilities, but we also know they moved and dispersed highly enriched uranium. Again, Kristen, there is no reason, no country on earth with a peaceful civilian program has a need to enrich to weapons grade or just short of weapons grade. So they still have hidden and dispersed.
6: What's left to
8: and
6: do
8: again,
6: on the nuclear
8: the UN
6: side
8: has said
6: and
8: they're not. But the UN has said they're not
6: it.
8: Being accountable for it.
6: So is regime change
8: I'm sorry.
6: What's necessary to accomplish what you're going for? What is there left to accomplish, and is regime change necessary to do it?
8: Well, look, I mean, the regime can come to the table and in accordance with international law in accordance with their obligations in the non-proliferation treaty, and either hand over. I mean, there's a number of ways that we can get there, and President Trump is open to that, and deal with the highly enriched, deal with their ability to reconstitute their enrichment. Heck, our negotiators even offered to sell them uranium. And again, the United Arab Emirates have a peaceful program right there in their neighborhood, and they abide by international law and inspection regimes. The Iranians refuse to, as stated by the UN just a week ago. So this is, I think the facts are obvious here.
11: All right.
8: And by the way, Chris, I hope that you also ask the foreign minister about the 40,000 of their own people that were machine gunned in the streets, and the people that are being hung right now as we speak. Again, condemned by the world for massacring their own people.
11: Okay, I do want to turn to the state visit with President Xi Jinping. There are reports that China is actively supporting Iran through oil sales, satellite imagery, and more. Yes or no, does the United States believe that China is helping Iran in this war?
8: President Trump, I won't get into the details of the conversation. President Trump has raised this issue repeatedly, both in Beijing, here in the United States, and we are seeing movement in a positive direction. It's also notable that even President Xi stated in our joint readout from the summit, Iran cannot and should not have a nuclear weapon and cannot toll international waterways in violation of the UN law of the sea, and certainly cannot fire upon innocent civilian shipping.
11: So did President
8: Xi? That's from President Xi.
11: Okay,
8: President Trump.
11: Let me follow up with you. Did President Xi actually commit to stop China's support of Iran with this war?
8: They've had good, strong, and I think fulsome conversations about that support. But I'll leave that to the president to detail any conversations he's had.
11: All right. Ambassador Waltz, thank you so very much. Appreciate it. And joining me now is the foreign minister of Iran, Abbas Araghchi. Mr. Foreign Minister, welcome back to Meet the Press.
12: Well, good morning, Kristen, and thank you for having me in your program.
11: Thank you very much for being here. Let's start right there with your 7-day ceasefire proposal. President Trump has rejected it. What is your response?
12: Well, first of all, let me say that it's very interesting to listen to Ambassador, U.S. Ambassador, who is desperately going back to old unproved accusations in order to answer a very simple question that why they are rejecting a 7-day plan, which can bring the life back to normal in the Persian Gulf and in the Strait of Hormuz. Why they are they rejecting this? This is a very, important question that they have to answer. Also, I'm surprised that the ambassador is talking about a 7-day plan as he has not read it. Maybe he has not given a copy. Our proposal is very clear. We are ready to open the strait if certain things are done by the U.S. And these certain things are not new, have not come from the space. These are our rights that we want to be respected. First of all, we want to end this war of aggression. They started this war 8 months ago with the hope that in 2-3 days, they can win the war. It's now 8 months. And we want it to be ended. We want our monies, our assets, which are illegally frozen, be released. We want, be able to sell our oil. So we want certain things that U.S. has already committed itself in the previous, deals.
11: But Mr. Foreign Minister, you heard the ambassador's point was the United States is not going to unfreeze assets on the front end. It's not going to lift sanctions on the front end. Is it possible to negotiate a new peace plan at this juncture, or has diplomacy failed?
12: Well, why they are not ready to release our money? It is our own money. It is not, any other's money.
11: Because they want to see some actionable items from Iran, like opening the Strait of Hormuz, before they do that. Has diplomacy failed, Mr. Foreign Minister?
12: Well, this diplomacy can never, there is always hope for diplomacy. But we have no reason, to be honest with you, we have no reason to come back to diplomacy and engage with this administration once again because of their behavior in the past 2 years. You know, in 2025, they offered negotiation, we accepted, and we engaged into negotiation. And then in the middle of negotiations, they attacked us. 8 months later, in 2026, February, again they offered negotiation, again we accepted, and again they attacked us right in the middle of negotiations. Then they offered, after the war, they offered negotiation for a deal, we accepted. We had 3 months of negotiations, and it took only 2 weeks for them to violate a deal which they had signed themselves. So if you ask us, there is no reason why we should go back to diplomacy. But I'm still trying diplomacy because I think we shouldn't miss any chance for peace. We don't care about, U.S. Midterm elections. We don't care about any other things. We care about our national interests. We are ready to negotiate as much as we are ready to face any challenge. We stand firm in the face of any challenge, any aggression, sorry. We stand firm in the face of any aggression against us, even if it comes to a doomsday war.
11: Well,
12: at the same time, we are ready for diplomacy. And now there is a very reasonable plan on the table. If they reject it with no reason, this is their fault. And I have to say that although we heard from President Trump that he is rejecting this deal, but we are still waiting for an official response through the mediators.
11: Well, and it is worth noting, you're saying that they violated the last agreement. Iran did fire first on commercial ships in the Strait of Hormuz. But let me ask you, broadly speaking, because it doesn't sound like you have a lot of faith in diplomacy, do you trust President Trump?
12: Well, first of all, we didn't violate the deal. They violated it first. But if they have their story, and they think that we have violated the deal, why did they bomb us? They could have activated paragraph 12 of the MOU, which is for, dispute settlement.
11: Because they say you were firing at commercial ships in the Strait of Hormuz. But to my question, do you trust President Trump?
12: Well, we trust ourselves. We are ready for diplomacy. We are ready for war at the same time. They have tested us in both cases. They tested us in their aggression twice, and they are welcome if they want to test us once again. And they have tested us also in diplomacy. In 2015, we had a deal. We remained committed to that deal. It was the U.S. who withdrew with no justification. Now we had a deal, and they withdrew. They violated it with no justification. And still, we have offered a plan. If they are serious that they want a deal to reopen the Strait of Hormuz, now there is the possibility. We have offered this 7-day plan. We want them to do certain things, which we think they can do it in 4 or 5 days. And then on day six, the Strait will be open. And on day seven, we resume talks with them for the final deal.
11: Mr. Foreign Minister, I want to get through a lot more here. I just want to ask you, because the Wall Street Journal is reporting that President Trump expects to resume bombing Iran after the midterms. As you know, he stood at the UN and threatened to annihilate Iran. Are you preparing for this war to resume?
12: We are fully prepared for the time for the war to be resumed. And I repeat, we stand firm in the face of any new aggression, even if it comes to a doomsday war. But at the same time, we are ready, we stand ready for diplomacy. It is up to President Trump to choose. He wanted unconditional surrender in the previous war in 2 days, and now it's 8 months that they are fighting with no result. A new aggression would be certainly the same. We are fully prepared for that. We have learned our lesson from the two previous wars, and we have corrected our tactics. We have changed our tactics, and we are fully prepared to do that.
11: All right. Iran's president said this week that Iran has, quote, never sought nuclear weapons, but Iran has enriched uranium to 60%. That's 20 times more than enriched uranium percentage needed to produce electricity. Why does Iran need a stockpile of 60% enriched uranium?
12: Well, it is a question that we have answered this during the negotiations we had with the U.S. First of all, enriching up to 60% is not illegal. It is still in the framework of NPT and our peaceful program. We have done it for certain purposes, medical purposes, other purposes, but we have offered a deal on our 60% material in 2025, in 2026, and still it is something that, you know, could be considered if they prove their goodwill and their real determination for a peace. We decided to put everything nuclear for later stages and go for confidence building in this stage. This is why we have offered this 7-day plan based on the understanding that we had with the U.S. interlocutors in the past. The first, confidence should be built. Our money, which are illegally frozen, should be released. Yeah. Blockade should be removed.
11: But again,
12: and other things that they know what to do there.
11: But Mr. Foreign Minister, again, we're talking about 20 times more enriched uranium than is needed to produce electricity. All that is needed is 3 to 5%. So why do you need that 60% of enriched uranium? Would you let the U.S. come in and take it to end the war?
12: Well, I can explain why do we need that. But you answer one question. Is this illegal or not? According to NPT, we are a committed member of NPT.
11: But my question is whether this is
12: 60% enrichment is not illegal.
11: No, but is it for peaceful purposes, though? Is it for people? I'm not talking about legal or illegal. I'm talking about for peaceful purposes when it's 20 times the amount of enriched uranium needed for electricity.
12: No, it is. It is for peaceful purposes. And we have answered this question. Yeah, we have removed any concern in our past negotiations. If there is still such a question, there is why they bombed us? Are they allowed to bomb anything that they think is illegal, or there is no justification for that? War is not a solution. That that was a subject for negotiation, and we did it in the past. We have enriched uranium up to 60% for peaceful purposes, and it is within our commitment in the NPT. We have not violated NPT. Okay, there are questions. We answered that question in the past during the negotiations, and we can do it again. There is no need for military operation.
11: Mr. Foreign Minister, final question to you. The president of Iran said this week he has spoken to the Supreme Leader. He says he is in good health. Why has there been no proof of life of the Supreme Leader since he took power in March?
12: Well, there are security concerns, and you're well aware of that. You know, our Supreme Leader was illegally assassinated during the last war. And I think it is very logic that we protect our leader.
11: But why not put out a video? Why not put out a video?
12: No. There are, for security reasons, there are lots of indications that he is under threat by Americans. And there are other indications that he is in full control. He is in full order. We receive his comments and orders and opinions. And there is a national consensus on decision making. It is false if somebody think that there are different source of power inside Iran. No, we move based on national consensus. We in the foreign ministry are in close coordination with the government, with IRGC, with the Supreme National Security Council, with the parliament. We are all in one front facing all challenges imposed on us by the U.S.
11: All right.
12: By the sanctions or military operation.
11: All right. Foreign Minister Arachi, thank you very much. We really appreciate it. And when we come back, Democratic Congressman Ro Khanna joins me next.

0: Meet the Press is produced by NBC News. This is Westwood One.
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2: Breaking news this hour from townhall.com. I'm Michael Harrington. UK police have arrested five men today near an airbase used by the U.S. during the war against Iran. They are suspected of preparing a terrorist attack, apparently with explosives. Metropolitan Police received a call about three suspicious vehicles near RAF Fairford. The men were arrested in the Welford area. A 400-meter cordon is in place around the neighborhood. 85 households evacuated. Economist Steve Moore says there's a growing disconnect between public perception and economic reality. While many Americans remain frustrated by higher prices and the cost of living, the former Trump economic advisor argues that key economic indicators point to a stronger economy than the public mood.
3: If you look at the economy just overall, we've got a manufacturing boom going on. We have a construction boom going on. We have a lot of investment, hundreds and hundreds of billions of dollars from abroad that is being invested in the United States. We have more jobs available today than capable workers to fill them, and so on. So it's a strong economy.
2: He spoke to the Salem Radio Network from Unleash Prosperity. Danish intelligence warns of growing, though limited, risks that Russia could strike a NATO nation.
4: A new assessment says Moscow has intensified hybrid warfare across Europe, including sabotage, cyber attacks, and drone operations. Officials say Russia may be testing Western resolve while reportedly exploring drones launched from ships in the Mediterranean. Denmark's defense minister says the Kremlin is under growing pressure and failing to achieve its objectives, but warns that pressure could make Putin more dangerous. Ron Taylor reporting.
2: A bus carrying tourists from the Philippines veered off a highway west of Munich, Germany today and killed two people. This is townhall.com.
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2: A powerful storm rolling up the U.S. northeast coast. Not done with this quite yet. High winds have knocked out electricity. The northeaster affecting the mid-Atlantic area and New England. At one point, hundreds of thousands of customers were without power. Most of them are getting back to it. The National Weather Service warns the high winds, tides, and heavy rain will continue through the rest of today, but things ought to get better after that. In New Jersey and New York, some streets are completely underwater. Russian strikes on Ukraine killed at least two people overnight. Officials say the attacks come hours after Moscow rejected German calls to ease the escalation toward NATO. Russia's top diplomat dismissed a meeting with his German counterpart during the UN General Assembly. Tensions between Russia and Germany have worsened, especially after a drone attack at Leipzig Airport last month. News and analysis at townhall.com. I'm Michael Harrington. It's the time of year when asthma flares up with the transition from summer into fall.
6: Dr. Megan Conroy at the Ohio State University Wexner Medical Center says changes in temperature, humidity, and pollens will really impact airway inflammation, and that's the driver of asthma.
7: We also see increase in circulation of respiratory viruses, so the common cold virus, and others that start to circulate in the fall. These are the most common causes of asthma flares. We also see increase in pollens like ragweed.
6: She recommends people take all medications as prescribed, no matter how frequently symptoms of asthma occur, and have a rescue inhaler on hand. I'm Scott Pringle.
2: Today is Sunday, September the 27th. It's the 270th day of 2026, less than 100 days left in the old year, 95 as of today. On this date in history, 1779, John Adams named by Congress to negotiate the Revolutionary War's peace terms with Britain. 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
8: It's now time for your weekly weather forecast on KBRF News Talk 1250. Today we'll see a high of 72 with a low of 52, partly cloudy skies. On Monday, a high of 70 with a low of 59 and showers in the evening. On Tuesday, showers with a high of 69 and a low of 52. And on Wednesday, a high of 72 with a low of 50. This has been your weekly weather forecast for KBRF News Talk 1250.
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10: 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Dan, do you know why this is my favorite time of the year?
11: Because you get 1 year older.
10: I'm not sure that's my favorite reason for this time of the year.
11: Well, you asked me to guess. That's my guess. So I guess I'm wrong.
10: It's because of the meals, I think. I mean, the hunting is probably number one, but the meals all change this time of year. And I'm excited. We're going to talk a lot about wild game cooking this week on the show. Hank Shaw is going to be joining us to talk about his updated version of Buck Moose. What's different about it? Why is this a cookbook that you should have as well as some of his other ones? Oh, she's a little dusty. I've had this book for a few years.
11: Yeah. Well, I've literally never seen you read a book in my life. All these books back here, I've started to touch them because there's some cool ones that I didn't even know were back. I've read one the other day that I was about to buy, and then I turned around. I'm like, wow.
10: There it is.
11: Isn't that cool?
10: There are some good ones back there. I have read some of them.
11: I don't believe you.
10: But before you probably were born, some of them. But and then some of them we've just acquired. Like, my dad just gave me a whole bunch of books when they moved here a couple weeks ago. So there are some new ones back there. And we got a couple from Hank. This one came out in 2016, I think. He's got an updated version. He's going to tell us about it coming up later in the show. We'll talk to Joe Henry, too, about Lake of the Woods. But, Dan, I started with the easiest goose recipe since we had our first real goose hunt the other day, which was fun, I think.
11: I had fun.
10: The first thing I did, the easiest one, I know it's not everybody's favorite, but it is one of mine just because of how easy it is. I took some goose legs, first of all. If you're not keeping your goose legs, I know it's a couple extra steps. It can be a little bit more work, but they're so good. The meat on those goose legs is so good, and you just throw them in the crock pot. And I take, I just took steak sauce, and I've cooked them in steak sauce, slow cooked them for, I don't know, 6, 7, 8 hours, something like that, till the meat starts falling off the bone. I threw a couple breasts in there too, and then I make what are called tacos in my house. Not everybody agrees with me on the definition of taco, we found out, but I think they're pretty good, personally.
11: Well, so I, according to your definition, I also make tacos sometimes because I like to take a tortilla and I put peanut butter inside and I roll it up, and I think by your definition of a taco, that is also a taco because that's kind of how you operate. If it's rolled up into a tortilla, it's just a taco, apparently.
10: I don't think I've ever said that would be a taco if you just rolled up. No, my definition of a taco is if you went to Taco John's or Taco Bell and ordered a taco. And
11: real authentic Mexican.
10: I don't like lettuce that much on stuff, so I get it without lettuce. So I'm talking meat, cheese, and sauce, and a tortilla. That's a taco in my book. So that's what I did with this. I made some goose, I threw some taco sauce on it, and some cheese and wrapped it up in a tortilla.
11: So guess what, everybody? The chicken Caesar wraps you get at a store?
10: Taco.
11: Taco, apparently, according to Brett. Buffalo chicken wrap? Taco.
10: Chicken taco. So I will say it could be called a wrap as well.
11: Enchilada?
10: It literally,
11: taco.
10: It literally has all the ingredients of a taco that you get at some fast food taco.
11: Chipotle burrito?
10: Restaurant, so.
11: Taco.
10: Well, beans.
11: Chicken quesadilla, taco.
10: See, you're straying from my definition of hair for
11: meat,
10: the sake
11: meat,
10: of
11: meat, cheese, humor. And a tortilla.
10: Yeah,
11: that's your talking, definition.
10: You're talking beans. You're talking about rice. You're talking about some
11: a chicken
10: other
11: quesadilla has beans and rice. It is meat, cheese, and a tortilla.
10: Chicken quesadilla. It's basically a taco. Yeah, it's just flat and toasty. So yeah.
11: So what?
10: It's, I mean, half of these things are all the same thing. They just get different names for whatever reason. Somebody that knows way more about cooking than we do is going to be joining us to talk about that. And I've got some Hank Shot trivia for you, Dan, here in a second that we're going to do. But I wanted to talk about kind of our favorite duck, favorite rest, favorite pheasant, and favorite some of our favorite recipes before we get into that. But real quick, Dan, you found, I don't know if you remember enough about it to explain it, but you found a venison recipe that you wanted us to try this year.
11: Well, I do remember enough about it because it stuck out because it was so dang easy. So you see so many videos online of wild game recipes and they look so good. And then you look up the steps and it's like 8,000 dishes and right. 8 million ingredients that you have to go to an authentic Chinese restaurant or grocery store to buy or something, whatever. It gets weird. This one was venison egg rolls, and I love egg rolls. I'm on a big egg roll kick. Like at the, we had that big outdoor church service a couple weeks ago in Afton, and afterwards there were some food trucks to, you know, hang out, and there was the egg roll queen was there. I don't know if you tried one of those.
10: I didn't realize there was royalty in attendance.
11: Yeah, I don't know, but they were huge. They were unbelievable. And then we had a really good egg roll. I think it was like Cuviet egg rolls at the state fair. Unbelievable. So I'm just on a big egg roll kick. And I saw this, it stuck out, and all it was shredded venison. I think they put some lettuce or cabbage or shredded carrots in there too, wrapped it up in egg roll wrap. Like they slow cooked the venison, so it was super easy, shredded it, and then wrapped it up in an egg roll wrap and fried it. Boom, done. Looked super easy. Looked like something you could do with pheasant, with duck, with walleye, with largemouth bass, catfish, drum, venison, honker, snow goose, whatever you really want to put in there. Because that's the cool thing about egg rolls. You've got pork egg rolls, chicken egg rolls, beef egg rolls. You can do whatever you want. You can substitute any of those meats with wild game.
10: There's a lot of people around here that make pheasant egg rolls.
11: Right.
10: That are a popular dish, and they are pretty good. My favorite pheasant recipe is honey pheasant. And when people ask me for the recipe all the time, I do need to write it out and put it on our website, but just Google honey chicken. It's the same thing. You can substitute pheasant in a chicken recipe for just about anything. But we started air frying pheasant nuggets in Chef Roberts in the air fryer last year, and it was really good. So there's a couple easy ones. And Dan, real quick, why don't you talk about what you do with mallard breasts?
11: Well, I do a lot of different things, but...
10: Well, when you pan fry them.
11: Like with the skin on?
10: Yeah.
11: And when I leave the feet?
10: Sure.
11: Is that what you're getting at?
10: Yeah.
11: Well, okay. Well, I usually pan fry most of my waterfowl because either in tallow or just butter or bacon grease. You turned me on to the bacon grease thing a few years ago.
10: Thank you, Corey Loughlin.
11: It was like in college, I would cook this for people and I'd call it stir fry. I'd fry bacon and then I would take either just straight goose or straight duck, fry it with the bacon, and then we'd just eat it all together. It was my favorite kind of stir fry. No vegetables, no nothing. And it was really good.
10: Is it even stir fry still at that point? It's like,
11: it's meat and other things fried up in a wok. Must be stir fry by your definition. Anyways, with late season mallards, or if you can just get a clean skin on a mallard, it's tough early season because I found either early season birds or hens are tough because there just tends to be more pin feathers for whatever reason. And so it's tougher that time of year. But if you can pluck your mallard breast cleanly, you don't need to pluck the whole duck. You can, but you don't need to. And then I clean it and I come all the way down and I try to leave, I take the leg out too, but I leave the leg attached by the skin, right? So
10: it's like almost like a spatchcock, only
11: similar,
10: only from the other side.
11: But yeah, so I try to leave those connected because it's just a couple extra bites of good meat. If they're shot up or something, I'll leave it. But then I just fry them. I use cast iron, and this is actually important. It should be cast iron because you're going to have to go into the oven at some point. So you preheat the oven to 350 degrees is what I do. And then either a butter, bacon grease, or tallow going in the cast iron and get the cast iron nice and hot. And then I lay that duck breast, mallard breast, skin side down first, and I lay it on there for a while until that skin gets pretty crispy. You're going to have to do it longer on that side to get through the skin, and it's going to start cooking the meat, but not as quick as it would on the other side. And once that skin gets a nice crisp to it, I'll flip it over for about a minute and a half on the non-skin side, so it gets a nice sear on that side too. And then I have a digital thermometer with a probe. Stick that probe in, and you can have it connected, you know, through the cable out to your thermometer outside the oven. And I don't even use a timer. I don't have a set time for how long it goes in the oven. Just stick the cast iron pan right into the oven and wait till it hits temp. I usually shoot for around 120 to 130 degrees, depending. That's how I like it done. Depending on how you like it done, if you like it more well done, you can go longer, obviously.
12: Don't do it.
11: Yeah, I like my mallard a little rarer, but I have fed that to people. They say it's better than steak.
12: It's good.
11: And it's super easy. It's one pan, and remember to use an oven mitt when you take the cast iron out.
12: Yeah, that gets hot. I've talked about goose legs earlier. Honestly, mallard duck legs have become some of my favorite things to eat as well, especially when they're cooked like that. We'll get more into wild game recipes coming up in a little bit. In fact, we're
11: going to... Hank will probably tell me I'm doing something way wrong.
12: Nah, he's pretty good about that. I mean, we'll explain Hank's philosophy on some of this stuff because I think he's the kind of guy that's like, here are some ways to do it. Here are the ways I prefer to do it. But if you have a good way and you're not overcooking something that shouldn't be overcooked, he's going to be like, if you like the way it tastes, keep doing it that way. But here are some other ideas as well, too. In fact, I'm going to do some trivia from Hank Shaw's book that I'm going to test your knowledge, but I'm going to give you some interesting tidbits that I learned from his new version of Buck Buck Moose here in a second. Also, if you're watching this on YouTube, go to fishhuntforever.com. Click on last week's show, week 732. There you'll find a contest link that you need to click on. Put your email address and then watch last week's show on YouTube through that link. And you'll be entered to win a winterization package from Ray Sport Marine in Alexandria. We also have some of those hockey stick style. Landing nets as well. It says Lund Boats on them. They're pretty cool. That's going to go through September 30th. So go do that before September 30th for your chance to win. And while you're on YouTube, check out this new video that Dan posted.
11: Super easy. Anyone can fish this way, and it's a great way to catch a bunch of fish, and it's probably my most fun method to catch fish here in Minnesota. And you don't need a lot of equipment to do it. One bait, one rod. You can do it out of a kayak, canoe, $120,000 boat, whatever you want. You don't need graphs. You don't need anything. Super easy, super fun.
12: All right. So check that out on the Fish Hunt Forever YouTube channel. And let's talk about the sponsors this week on the show, Dan.
11: Okay. This week we have OnX Hunt, Sea Private Land Boundaries, Offline Maps, and more. 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
10: 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Well, Dan, the elk season's going on in Minnesota right now.
11: Yeah, I'm pretty jealous of those hunters who pulled a tag.
10: 12 tags for state hunters this year.
11: That's not bad.
10: Once-in-a-lifetime tags. They actually split the season up, too. And part of the deal, I think, this year, and I didn't hear what Red Lake was going to do, but for the DNR anyway, 12 tags, and they split the season. So the first half of the season was September 12th through September 20th. They had 8 tags. I read this in Outdoor News, and at the time of the article that was written, they had filled 5 of those tags. So 5 hunters were successful, and then the second half of the season will be the 26th of September through October 4th. And so they'll have 4 tags available for the second half, and part of the reason they did it is they wanted to just break up the pressure of hunting just a little bit.
11: Makes sense.
10: So 12 total tags. 3 were either sex. The rest were all cow tags.
11: Well, I just looked at my Snapchat memories right now, and 3 years ago today, I was filming a bull elk
10: there
11: in northwest Minnesota. Still probably one of the coolest Prairie Sportsman episodes I've ever filmed. And you can watch that at the Prairie Sportsman YouTube channel right now if you want to see some giant, giant elk right here in our home state of Minnesota.
10: Such a cool opportunity. I mean, it's so limited, so it's hard for people to get excited about, but such a cool opportunity. And we have giant elk.
11: Huge.
10: Like world-class elk.
11: Huge. And we'll ask Hank Shaw how to eat them.
10: And you're not climbing mountains to kill them.
11: Yeah, either, well, so. Unless you're the Bernstroms, who we filmed when Evan shot that one. And they said, well, we probably won't ever do an out west elk hunt, so we're going to make this like one. And they packed the thing out.
10: Yeah.
11: They have tractors. They could have just hooked it up, pulled it out like I would have done, but good for them.
10: Speaking of Evan, he sent me a message here because I asked him if he knew this. So one guy, Rick Thompson, is from that area up there, and he was one of the guys that shot. I think he shot the biggest bull so far. It was a 7x7. I haven't seen a picture of it. He's a taxidermist, though, from War Road. He described it in the Outdoor News article as a unique rack. So I'm kind of anxious to see the picture. So if anybody out there knows Rick Thompson, the taxidermist from War Road, send us a picture or tell him to reach out to us.
11: Thompson's a pretty unique last name, so we probably won't have any issue tracking him down.
10: He's been applying. I think he's in his 50s. He's been applying for his tag the past 11 years and finally got one. So that's not bad for a once-in-a-lifetime tag when only 12 were out to
11: this year
10: apply for 11 years and get one. All right, let's check in. Speaking of that War Road, northern Minnesota area, let's go over to the Rainy River. Out in front of Riverbend Resort, they've got that underwater camera on the migration highway.
11: Riverbend.
10: There's a
11: toothless walleye.
10: Oh, thanks. Oh, look at that. He's thanking us
11: for what we did.
10: Keep it clean. You haven't seen this yet.
11: No.
10: Yeah, toothless. Thanks for the clean. That's how he sounds.
11: Well, Mr. Walleye, you're welcome.
10: Yeah, there it is. So, yeah, we did get a note, thank you note from Keep It Clean at Lake of the Woods up there. We donate to them during our SGR 500 tournament every year on the Rainy River. Over $2,300 we've donated to Keep It Clean. I should say you have donated to Keep It Clean up at Lake of the Woods because anytime you're part of our tournament in April, which this year is April 13th and 14th, based out of Riverbend Resort. So it's the last Tuesday and Wednesday of the walleye season every year. And this is as late as it goes That 14th will be the last day you can fish for walleyes on the Rainy until it reopens. And we're going to be there. So hopefully we got some pretty good weather for it. Pretty excited. It's an unbelievable time to go fish the Rainy River. We're jacked about it. And you can help keep Lake of the Woods clean as well. Find out more at fishonforever.com. Look up the SGR 500. It'll be the sixth annual.
11: Pretty incredible it's been going that long. Should we do a fall one too? Because fishing right now, right in front of River Bend, is just going to keep getting better and better. And for some reason, I guess the only way we've ever fished the Rainy River is to host a tournament, because otherwise we can't seem to find the time to get away. So I guess we just have to create an event to go. Or we should just go.
10: Yeah.
11: Because it's going to be good. Ducks are going to be whizzing around up there. Grouse are going to be, the leaves are probably falling. Grouse are going to be going. Walleyes are going to be going.

0: And that we can run.
1: Nope, that ain't it.
0: But sure. Okay, so Hank has a new book. I guess we've talked about this already. So his new edition of Buck Buck Moose. Couple things in it, Dan. What beer does Hank recommend to drink with venison backstraps?
2: To drink, not to cook with. To drink?
0: To drink with. Yeah, like if you're going to pair a beer or a wine, and we're just going to stick with beer.
2: Say, knowing Hank Shaw, it's not Busch Light. I'm going to guess like a... He strikes me as like a Castle Danger kind of guy.
0: Probably be pretty good.
2: Like a Castle Danger cream ale.
0: So this is a bit of a trick question. He says, drink what you like. If that's Pabst, drink Pabst. He does mention, though, that Hams is a current favorite of his.
2: Let's go. Really?
0: Yeah.
2: I would have never, ever guessed that.
0: He's living in St. Paul. Hank. He got into Hams right now.
2: No kidding.
0: Mm-hmm.
2: I would have not guessed that. I'm sorry for judging your beer drinking. Hank Shaw.
0: He does offer this, though. If you're going to have like a venison stew or a roast of some sort, that malty beers like brown ales or porters, some of the heavier stuff, is good for stews and roasts. If you're going to have like venison curry or fried rice, have a hoppy beer like an IPA. And then if it's warm weather, no matter what you're cooking, maybe a pilsner or a lager, or if you're going to do like a chicken fried venison, then pilsners and lagers and lighter beers would be good for that.
2: That's just the answer every day of the week.
0: What? Question two, Dan. What recipe? We'll do a multiple choice for this one for you. What recipe does he say that leftovers would be good for pierogies? Loon. Yep. Yes. Yep. Nailed it. Roasted loon.
2: Wait, okay. So what recipe? So what wild game we're talking about would be good for...
0: Pierogies.
2: Like in pierogies or with pierogies?
0: In, like, as a filler. Is it venison neck? Is it sauerbraten? Is it reverse...
2: That is.
0: Reverse seared venison roast? Or is it venison ear?
2: Well... There's no way it's the ear. Your D choices are never good when you do
0: is
2: these.
0: Is that obvious?
2: Yeah, it's pretty bad. B, just because I don't know what the heck that is.
0: Sauerbraten.
2: What is that? Is that a type of beer I wouldn't like?
0: The answer is actually C, reverse seared venison roast. He says that leftovers make killer roast beast sandwiches.
2: Oh, is this the Grinch?
0: Or steak salads. They're also good chopped in tacos or enchiladas. Or for pierogi filling.
2: Gosh, I like pierogies. I could go for... Does he have a pierogi recipe in there?
0: I bet.
2: Oh, man. I like pierogi. That's one of my favorite parts of going to Canada is pierogies everywhere. Pierogies and vinegar with French fries. And gravy with French fries. I don't know why America can't figure that out. we do stupid things like ketchup.
0: All right. More with Hank Shaw is coming up here in a little bit. We are going to dig deep into deer, moose, trichinosis,
2: duck,
0: pork, duck, snow goose, crane,
2: speck.
0: Oh yeah, specks.
2: Widgeon that tastes terrible.
0: Yeah,
2: mallards that taste terrible.
0: We'll ask him what can make a duck taste bad as waterfowl season gets ready to open up here in Minnesota, even in the Grand Rapids area, and they have 1,100 area lakes, so there's probably some waterfowl around there. Or go up there and do some fishing, maybe some grouse hunting, or even just checking out the leaves as they change colors.
2: Trail riding.
0: ATVs, get ready for snowmobiles, a ton of lodging options in the area. 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
4: It's now time for your weekly weather forecast on KBRF News Talk 1250. Today we'll see a high of 72 with a low of 52, partly cloudy skies. On Monday, a high of 70 with a low of 59 and showers in the evening. On Tuesday, showers with a high of 69 and a low of 52. And on Wednesday, a high of 72 with a low of 50. This has been your weekly weather forecast for KBRF News Talk 1250.
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10: All right, we're back with Hank Shaw talking about his new edition of Buck Buck Moose, which we'll tell you where you can find that and where you can see Hank in person as well, doing some events around the Upper Midwest and beyond. But first, I had in my notes here that I was going to say something that would probably make you turn on me. And after our conversation so far, maybe you won't. But Dan turns on me every time I make it. He thinks I'm making a grave error mistake.
11: I don't know where you're going with this.
10: Well, I have cooked venison backstraps in my air fryer.
11: Oh, yeah.
10: Mm, okay. And I'll be honest, they were pretty dang good.
12: Okay.
10: And the key, just like anything else, is not to overcook them. I've been using a cold-pressed olive oil spray just to give them a little coating of oil, trying to be a little bit healthier. And then I've been seasoning them with various things.
12: Why would you not do it? Like, lard is so much better.
10: Well, and you're not wrong.
12: yes.
10: Yeah.
12: Yes.
13: Love how this is going so far.
10: It's like anything that goes in my air fryer, that's what I've been using for just a light coating of oil. That's going to be maybe a little bit easier to deal with in the air fryer. Maybe, like I said, you might have a better way for me to be doing this. But usually my go-to is just a simple Montreal steak seasoning. Occasionally I'll change that up and try some different things. But don't overcook them and get a good seasoning on them. And I think, geez, even the camera's disagreeing with me, running me out of focus, saying don't ever put a backstrap in an air fryer, apparently. Now, I don't know. I think they turn out pretty good. And it's so simple. Like, I've been doing so much with that air fryer.
13: There's other simple ways that taste better. You're going to tell me the air fryer is easier than just a quick sear in a cast iron in like 3 minutes in the oven?
10: Yeah.
13: No chance.
10: 100% easier.
13: No.
10: I drop them in there.
13: In tallow?
10: I hit the buttons.
12: I can play devil's advocate on both sides. Cast iron plus oven, you're using two things. Air fryer, you're just using one thing.
13: So quicker, though. It's quicker.
12: But on the other hand, I am always, like, the way I do it is I'll do it in cast iron, but no oven. But what I do is I take the meat out and salt it and let it sit for an hour before I cook, because, that's how we would do it in a restaurant. Is you don't cook cold meat if it's got any size to it. Now, I'm talking like a backstrap, not like a little steak. If it was a little steak, then you can cook it right out of the refrigerator. There's nothing wrong with that air fryer technique. Like, it's fine. I think I can do something better with just a pan. But let's face it, like, if it makes a pretty decent steak on like a Tuesday night. Now, would I do it for date night? Hell no.
10: But, yeah, well, then you gotta, yeah, you gotta show, you gotta put some effort, you know, put forth some effort for date night.
12: I'll tell you where air fryers have, where I use the most in the book, is like cooking meatballs, for example. So if you're gonna make, typically I'll fry meatballs and then they go into a sauce. The air fryer's simply better. And it's just a better, cleaner method to do that initial sear on meatballs before they go into a sauce. Chicken fried steak or any kind of schnitzel, baller with an air fryer. And so like what I do is I give you tips for if you want to use it for like your backstrap, but I'll emphasize it where I'm like, no, this is actually a superior technique for this particular cut of venison.
10: So let me ask you, let's just stay on air fryers for just a second. Because I've been essentially making like a pheasant nugget. We've been using this Chef Roberts, we've been working with Chef Roberts here this year, so we've been using some of their fish batter on other things such as pheasant, and that's been really good. The one thing I've noticed is pan frying or deep frying that fish or pheasant in the Cajun versus doing straight Cajun in the air fryer. I don't know, maybe all that Cajun doesn't, maybe some of that burns off when you're in a pan with oil versus in an air fryer, because they come out way hotter when you cook straight Cajun in the air fryer.
6: Tough for a Minnesotan.
10: Which, yeah, I mean, I like Cajun, so I don't mind it so
12: no,
10: much.
12: There's pepper in it.
10: I love it, but it's definitely like the first time I did it, I just went straight Cajun. I know a lot of people will go half and half regular and half Cajun when they do a breading mixture like that. I usually
12: so
10: just
12: you're saying
10: straight.
12: Their actual out of the bag fish fry is really hot.
6: Not if you fry it. If you pan fry it, like we just had it the other day, pan fried walleye in straight Cajun, and it was like, oh, there's just a little bit of heat underneath that. But if you were to air fry it with straight Cajun, it's tough. The same batter, tough isn't the right word, but it's like, whoa,
10: it just, like,
6: there's some spice there.
10: A little, yeah.
12: I don't think it's burning off. I think it's diluting. I think it's coming off in the fryer oil.
6: Sure.
10: I knew there was definitely a difference. And then the other thing we've noticed is usually when it comes to fish, we still prefer doing something in the pan. Ends up getting crunchier. But we did notice when we switched and started working with Chef Roberts, for whatever reason, it seemed like that coating seemed to work better. And this isn't I know we work with them, but this isn't a plug for them. But we'd used other off-the-shelf fish coating options, and it just seemed like they weren't getting crispy enough, whereas the Chef Roberts was a little bit better. And we actually started mixing the lemon pepper in the Cajun together.
6: Yeah.
10: And that's been kind of our favorite way to do it, whether it's air fried or pan fried. But seems like that's a pretty good option. You kind of call out sous vide cooking in your book just a little bit. And I've never done it. I've thought about it. I know guys that have kind of gotten into it. Explain your opinion on it.
12: All right, so here's the. I'll start with like the macro reason why sous vide kind of sucks, and then I'll go into where it's actually useful. So the biggest problem with sous vide is you can't check it, and so there is no way with wild game, specifically wild game. So this is you could do it with a steak, you could do it with pork roast, you could do whatever, because domesticated meats are all about the same age. And they're all about the same size. So if you're the problem is it's in a bag, right? So you're cooking it and you can't determine if it's actually done or not, because then you have to open the bag, pour out whatever else is it you're cooking it with, check it, rebag it with a vacuum seal, and then put it back in the water. Like, no one's going to do that. Like, this is no one's going to do that. That's madness. So what they do is they just cook it longer. Okay, well, that was my Minnesota coming out, I think.
10: sure.
12: What happens is they will cook like their backstrap. And I've seen this done by chefs, by actual chefs who should know better. They'll cook like elk backstrap for 20 hours or even 6 hours. And it's insane. Because what happens is, I think people forget that once it's in the water and it hits that temperature that you've set it at, which is 130, let's say, for backstraps, maybe 125, it's going to still cook. It's not like Han Solo in carbonite, it's like it's still working. And it's, and so what happens is you, when you take it out of the bag and then you sear it and then I eat it, it's like wallpaper paste. And it's disgusting. And I've had that, if I had a dollar for every time I've had overcooked pasty sous vide venison, I could eat at a fancy restaurant. And so that's the macro problem with sous vide. That said, if you kind of chill about it, like, I know there's a lot of sous vide enthusiasts who are like, I want to cook this shank at 140 degrees for 36 hours. I'm like, okay, it's going to be gross, but go for it. Because it's part of that is cultural. Like, we want a shank, for example, to be fully cooked, but we want it to be fully cooked, you know, like at 160 or 180. And like, we don't want it pink like a steak. It's weird. It makes us freak out. But a really good place to use it is like bear. Bear is a perfect example. So the only way
11: you can actually,
12: well, okay. So here's the thing. So the only way to get a bear steak that you'd want to eat is sous vide, really, because what you have to do is you have to pasteurize that meat. So I cook bear backstrap at about 140 to 142. So it is, it's medium to sort of looking at medium well, because then when you sear it, it kicks up to about medium to medium well-ish. So it's still pink, but it, you can't really do rare. That's not going to work, because 140 degrees is the key temperature, but it has to be held. The interior of the meat has to hold, be held at 140 or better. And there's a logarithmic scale that you can check if you feel like it. But the, basically, it's if you cook bare backstrap where the interior hits 140 and you hold it for like 30 minutes to an hour, the trichinae parasites, if it has it in them, will be rendered inert. So you won't catch it. Now, that's about 2 hours typically for a length of bare backstrap. So it's not 20 hours. It's not 8 hours. You know, you could go to four if you want, or if you really were nervous. But you don't need to take it super, super long. And then what, and then you can sear it at the end, and you actually have a pink bear steak, and you won't get trick.
11: Very good. Hank, good luck with all the events. Maybe we'll try to make it out to one of those. Be good to see you again, and thanks for the time on the show.
12: Absolutely. Yeah, thanks a lot. And then if you ever want to come back and talk about, you know, weird wild game stuff or fish, I'm always happy to talk about it.
11: Well, let's do it again.
12: We're
11: sure.
12: We're basically neighbors now, so we're chasing the same stuff.
11: That's right. Well, we should do some hunting and fishing too, and some cooking.
12: Absolutely.
11: Maybe another Prairie Sportsman episode.
14: Yeah,
11: because we did that Prairie Sportsman episode with you where we hunted, but we didn't get to do any cooking on it. So maybe we'll.
12: That's true.
14: It kind of turned into a woodcock hunt too.
11: It sure did.
12: I mean, I'm not mad at that.
14: No, it was fun.
11: No. No, that was a great time. All right, we're going to talk walleyes with Joe Henry when we come back. He's up at Lake of the Woods. Hank Shaw, thanks for being on the show.
12: Thanks for having me on.
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17: It's now time for your weekly weather forecast on KBRF News Talk 1250. Today we'll see a high of 72 with a low of 52, partly cloudy skies. On Monday, a high of 70 with a low of 59 and showers in the evening. On Tuesday, showers with a high of 69 and a low of 52. And on Wednesday, a high of 72 with a low of 50. This has been your weekly weather forecast for KBRF News Talk 1250.
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11: What are some of the possible solutions for improving the size structure of northern pike in Minnesota waters?
19: Gosh, I think back to when I was a research scientist. That's when we started adding a lot of the protected slots, 24 to 36. When we found a lake that would work, it generally has worked. But you can't do that everywhere. And that's why we have three zones on Northern Pike. With fishing pressure cropping off the biggest pike, that leads to a cycle that nobody likes. That hammer handle fishing isn't any fun for anybody. They eat a lot of the perch and makes walleye management much harder in those lakes. We did institute the North Central Zone, an increased limit for small fish. Unfortunately, it doesn't seem like a lot of people are taking advantage of that. I mean, northern pike are terrific Delicious. To eat, and you got to protect some of those medium fish so you can get to the big fish, and you can't over harvest the big ones. You know, that is the biggest management challenge we have. Some people would say stunted bluegill, but I would go with hammer handle pike.
11: It's a problem
19: because they have that ability to affect especially yellow perch, and then making walleye management in those lakes so hard. I did a study and it came out, if you have a northern pike population higher than about 7.5 per gill net in a medium sized lake, you're going to have a heck of a time making walleye stocking of any kind succeed.
11: That was the MNFish Minute. Become a member today. Go to mn-fish.com to learn more. Joe Henry's going to join us right now from Lake of the Woods Tourism. Joe, last time we were up there, we actually caught a real nice pike, and I think we were releasing all of our fish that day, but all I saw as we put that fish back is like, that would have been perfect for the frying pan.
20: Not only the frying pan, I can tell you I had some pickled pike yesterday. Created a batch where I caught a bunch of hammer handles. In fact, I caught a whole bunch of little fish, and I cleaned them up and made some pickled pike out of them. But yeah, man, pike are good. Pike are good eating. And, there's so many videos, so many great videos online about how to get that Y bone out if you want to, flame and cook them up that way. But otherwise, naturally when you pickle fish, that dissolves that Y bone. You can just clean them like normal. And a lot of ways to get her done with pike, but that's an asset, Brett, in Minnesota with our cold water that isn't truly understood or taken advantage of.
11: Pike are delicious. We did, what did we do when we were up there? We kept some walleyes, maybe one perch, and we brought back to, we stayed at Riverbend. We stayed at Flag during our trip up there, which was nice because then they just cooked them up.
21: We had fish at both spots.
11: But yeah, they ended up cooking them up for us, and it's tough to beat fresh fish straight from the lake, Joe.
20: Oh, it's so good. I know, a lot of people up at Lake of the Woods, a lot of guides especially, they won't eat frozen fish. Of course, they don't have to, but they will only eat fresh walleyes and saugers that they catch or perch. I tell you, it's kind of neat. It's a whole culture, the eating walleyes in Minnesota. And, we take some of it for granted and how delicious walleyes are with that mild, white, flaky meat. You get people coming from out of the area, or people that are from Minnesota that they're not part of a fishing family and they don't get walleye that often. They absolutely, if they like fish, they love walleye. They talk about how incredible it is. They just, here we are getting it, all the time. I also think it's really neat up at Lake of the Woods that, if you catch walleyes, yeah, you can bring them back to your cabin. You can cook them up while you're up there. You can bring them home with you, certainly. But, a lot of the resorts will cook them up for you. They'll cook up your fresh catch. And what's so cool to me about that is that every resort over the years, over the decades, have perfected their secret batter, their tartar sauce. Many of the resorts will cook them different ways. You can have them, cooked with their regular breading. You can have them cooked with their Cajun breading. Or you can have them broiled with a, special coating on them. And just there's so many different options. It's neat.
11: I love eating fish. I'm also a good proponent of catch and release and keeping our resources sustainable and clean, of course. And we do that deal in the spring. The only reason I'm bringing this up is because we just got a letter from Keep It Clean. So the guys up there put out a newsletter, twice a year, I think. Lake of the Woods, Soil and Water, and they did. I want to thank them because they put a big thing about the SGR 500 in their newsletter, and I'm very thankful for it.
20: That's great.
11: We're all about protecting the resource. We also are proponents of eating some fish when you can. But man, that rainy, even when you can't keep them, like in the spring, just going up there for that opportunity is unbelievable. And fall fishing is pretty good up there too, Joe. And it sounds like maybe things are getting going on the river.
20: Yeah, I think things are just starting on the rivers from what I understand. We got water temps on the south end of the lake down to about 60. And, you know, the river, I talked to some people that said they had a windy day and they went and fished the river. They got some nice walleyes in the river, and they said they saw some pretty good sized bait balls in the river. So, you know, for listeners, you know, the fall run, the traditional fall run in the Rainy River is set up because emerald and shiners from Lake of the Woods will make their way up the Rainy River when the water temps get to a certain point. Well, and I shouldn't say that. You know, we think it's water temps, but it could be length of day combined with water temps, combined with fall. We don't even really know for sure why the shiners run. They're not spawning. Some people think it's food-based. I've spoken to other people, longtime guides on the lake, that think that they're actually preparing themselves for the winter. As they get real tight bait balls and they re-slime themselves by bumping against each other. And there's different, but we don't know exactly why they do it, but the bottom line is they do it. Some falls, they run real heavy. Some falls, they run, but it's not as heavy. And of course, what's right behind them, the walleyes love emerald shiners. It's a major forage for them in Lake of the Woods. So as soon as you get, you know, shiners going anywhere, those walleyes are always close behind. And that's what sets up that fall run on the Rainy River. So nice. You're out on a little river, slow moving river, either spot locked, usually or anchored up, jigging, watching the migration go by. It's beautiful. Even on a windy day, the river is small, you know, and you're jigging walleyes. And, you know, every once in a while you'll hit a right where you got walleyes going through one after the other and it's game on. I mean, there's some incredible fall memories that are made every year in that Rainy. Tell the other thing, Brett, that Rainy River, when you talk about big walleyes, I mean, right around that deer hunting time before ice up, there'll be some hardcore anglers up there. Even some of our guides that put on the warm clothes, they'll get out in a boat. And I know last year I talked to, Jason Grohl, one of the guides up there, he was fishing with a buddy of his, and he says, we had one hooked, and when it rolled, I mean, he said, I think it could have been close to a state record. I'm not sure, but, you know, I mean, he's on the water all the time. So we know that there's been some 14, 15-pound walleyes caught in the fall. They're in there. You know, I wouldn't say there's a world record, but is there a state record in Lake of the Woods? Boy, there could be, you know.
11: It's so hard. People bring up the deer opener all the time, the gun season, because that's when waterfowl is usually pretty good. Fishing is usually pretty good. Yeah. It's so hard to decide.
20: We've had this conversation.
11: Yeah, we do this every year, and everybody gun hunts, you know, everybody deer hunts in this state. So it's also not only the other things getting to be really good that time of year, but the pressure on those things can be fairly light because everybody's in the woods chasing whitetails around. Joe, muskie fishing up at Lake of the Woods sounds like it's been pretty good too.
20: Oh, man. So we hosted the PMTT, the Professional Muskie Tournament Trail Championship, this last week up at Lake of the Woods, out of Jerry's Bar and Grill out of the Northwest Angle, Angle Inlet, Minnesota. So, you know, what a lot of muskie anglers will do is they'll come up to the Northwest Angle, and that'll be home base because we got the nice resorts, the infrastructure. That's right in the middle of world-class muskie territory with the 14,552 islands up there. So we hosted the championship. So the championship, they'll get like 150 boat tournaments go around the U.S. throughout the year. And I think they have three tournaments. And it's my understanding that if you catch, I can't remember if you have to catch a muskie, two out of the three tournaments, I forget how it works. But you have to be in the top 50. And if you're in the top 50, top 50 teams go to the championship. We hosted that just this last week up at the Northwest Angle. And I'll tell you, Tim Woodlockie, he's the tournament director for the PMTT. His quote at the end of the tournament was, you know, we believe that, you know, I think the tournament's been around, I believe, 20 years. Based on the number of muskies caught and the size, the big size of the fish caught, probably the best tournament they've ever had. It just shows what kind of a world-class muskie fishery Lake of the Woods is. Really wow. Cool to hear. The anglers wouldn't say too much until the end of the tournament. But when tournament was over, a lot of the winners talked about what they did to catch their fish. And boy, a lot of the fish, Brett, were caught in that 1 to 3 feet of water. In some cases, they were fishing slop, and they were pulling, like, ripping plastic through slop and different things. In other cases, they were fishing that shallow water, but they're fishing in rocks with maybe current, or maybe it was a rock point. But these anglers figured it out, and boy, did they catch a lot of muskies, and a lot of big muskies.
11: I mean, it's all just live scope nowadays anyway, right? Like, that's all they're using.
20: Not for this tournament. Yeah, they don't allow live scope in this PMTT. I know, and that's a good point to bring up. In fact, the Professional Muskie Tournament Trail was right away. It was one of the first tournaments to ban it. And I'll tell you, it's my understanding, the reason they did ban it right away, they allowed it for the first couple of tournaments, two, three tournaments of the year, 1 year when LiveScope became a thing. And it's my understanding there was a couple of young anglers who were really dialed in on LiveScope. They had like three LiveScopes on their boat, if I'm not mistaken. And what happened was, you know, they went out and just really, really kicked the crap out of the rest of the field by having like, let's say it was a dozen muskies. I don't know if that's the right number. They had a whole bunch of muskies where the rest of the field just had a couple for the whole tournament. And what the reason they did is because they were out in no man's land and those muskies were suspended. They were able to sharpshoot them over no man's land where, you know, if you don't have forward facing, you can't do that. And you know, that was kind of one of the things that helped that tournament organization make the decision we're not going to have forward-facing sonar as part of our tournament circuit.
11: It's interesting. You see these tournaments that aren't using it, and there's still big bags, still big fish. You know, maybe some minor differences here and there, but people are figuring things out, and they're becoming better anglers. And then you also have spot lock, and you have GPS mapping, and you have all these other big boats. Joe, people want to get a trip planned up there. What should they do?
20: So if you want your dates this year for ice fishing, then you give your favorite resort a call. Check out our website, and that is lakeofthewoodsmn.com.
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17: It's now time for your weekly weather forecast on KBRF News Talk 1250. Today we'll see a high of 72 with a low of 52, partly cloudy skies. On Monday, a high of 70 with a low of 59 and showers in the evening. On Tuesday, showers with a high of 69 and a low of 52. And on Wednesday, a high of 72 with a low of 50. This has been your weekly weather forecast for KBRF News Talk 1250.
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26: 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I'm Michael Herring.
1: British police have arrested five men near RAF Fairford, an air base used by the U.S. during the war in Iran. They're being held on suspicion of preparing an act of terrorism, possibly with explosives. Arrests were made in the Welford area. Authorities set up a cordon around 85 households and evacuated them. No word yet on how the investigation is progressing. A growing debate over academic standards is putting the University of California under scrutiny these days. We get more from correspondent Richard Boyd.
2: More than 2,000 UC faculty members have signed letters raising concerns about students' math and reasoning skills since SAT and ACT scores were dropped from admissions. Remedial courses are reportedly increasing as regents consider bringing testing back. Critics say the current system relies too heavily on grades and short essays, and argue that California must restore academic rigor if its universities are to remain excellent. Richard Boyd reporting.
1: A new survey finds most Americans believe the rule of law is weaker today than it was a decade ago. Correspondent Ron Taylor.
3: 56% said the rule of law has declined, compared with 14% who said it's stronger. Democrats were more likely to blame Donald Trump, while Republicans more often cited election reforms. Some analysts argue the deeper problem is cultural, declining respect for law, accountability, and truth across American society. Ron Taylor reporting.
1: Rain has eased in Thailand's capital today, but flooding persists in several low-lying areas with thousands forced out of their homes. Continuous downpours have caused widespread flooding in Bangkok over the past several days, disrupting traffic and business. More on these stories at townhall.com.
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1: OpenAI announced it has halted development of its latest artificial intelligence models hours after it discovered the agents scoured federal government websites and acted in unexpected ways, suggesting a lack of control. This is the second time in 10 months the company has paused development for the same problem. The decision also comes after AI evaluator Transluce said that agents apparently from OpenAI tried but failed to hack into the Department of Education website. A detail that OpenAI has not yet confirmed. The European Union says it will defend a 120 million euro fine issued to social media platform X. This comes after the government in this country announced its support for Elon Musk's legal effort to dismiss the case. The EU fined X for breaching digital regulations, marking the first penalty under the bloc's rules. The Justice Department says the fine could hurt American companies. News and analysis at townhall.com. A popular weight loss drug may be causing problems with people's eyesight.
7: Millions of Americans are on weight loss drugs, but now some are filing a lawsuit against the companies of GLP-1 drugs, claiming they were not warned of a rare type of sudden vision loss as a side effect. Common Spirit St. Anthony North Hospital CMO Dr. Crystal Tamara specializes in weight loss medicine.
26: When we have rapid changes in blood sugar in people who have type 2 diabetes, which we use these medications for, that they can have issues with blurry vision or even an increase in something called diabetic retinopathy.
7: She says there is a small risk of sudden permanent vision loss, but overall the benefits continue to outweigh the risk. And I'm Scott Pringle.
1: Today is Sunday, September the 27th, and some notable people are celebrating a birthday today, including Baseball Hall of Famer Mike Schmidt, who is 77 years old, actress Gwyneth Paltrow, 54. More on these stories at townhall.com.

0: healthy nest egg when you retire, but the stock market's been all over the place, so a lot of you just don't know what to do about investing right now. 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
5: 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Listen, I need everyone to put your phones down. Yes, put it down. You're going to live. When was the last time you looked someone in the eyes and felt seen and heard? We are wired to have deep, meaningful, and even fun relationships, not to stay glued to our phones, swiping right, swiping left, and thumbing.

0: Rachel said, do the debt snowball, list them smallest to largest. That's the way to do it. She also told you to cut up your credit cards. And I'm going to add one final piece of homework, which is I want you to pause retirement investing. I think that you're still putting some aside to go to that drop account. Let's pause that temporarily so you have that money at your disposal so that you can do the things that Rachel is telling you. Those four pieces of homework.
1: Yep. Well done, Joseph. Glad you called in. Call us back. Let us know how it goes. But we're here cheering you guys on.

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1: SRN News, I'm Mary Rose. President Trump is calling the arrest of five men suspected of planning a terror attack on a U.S. airbase in England fantastic news. Speaking to reporters in Chicago today, he said the group had been looking to do big damage and had been under investigation by British and U.S. authorities. British police said they made the arrest early Sunday, acting on a tip about three suspicious vehicles heading towards RAF Fairford in Western England. Prime Minister Andy Burnham called the incident deeply concerning and said counterterrorism police are working to establish the full facts of the case. And Iran's foreign minister says his country is open to diplomacy but fully prepared for war to resume. He appeared on NBC's Meet the Press. This is SRN News.
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0: Hey guys, it's Rachel Cruz. What if the most life-changing thing you ever do happens in your church small group? 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It's an easy way to

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1: When you're stuck in a cycle with money, you know, two steps forward, one step back, it can feel like you're losing your mind. 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

0: Hey guys, Dave Ramsey here. You've heard me talking in your ear for years on your drive to work, around the house, wherever you listen, but there's something different about actually getting together. So we created the Live Like No One Else Cruise. For 7 days, the Ramsey personalities and I are taking over an entire ship with 2,500 Ramsey people like you in the Western Caribbean. And we're not just showing up and doing speeches. We're on board vacationing with you all week, live shows, debt-free celebrations, and even more. You've listened to us talk about living like no one else for years. Well, this is one place where we're actually going to get to do it together. And what makes this thing so much fun for me, it's one heck of a week. We set sail March 14th through the 21st, 2027. 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
1: It's now time for your weekly weather forecast on KBRF News Talk 1250. Today we'll see a high of 72 with a low of 52, partly cloudy skies. On Monday, a high of 70 with a low of 59 and showers in the evening. On Tuesday, showers with a high of 69 and a low of 52. And on Wednesday, a high of 72 with a low of 50. This has been your weekly weather forecast for KBRF News Talk 1250.
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8: 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Listen, I need everyone to put your phones down. Yes, put it down. You're going to live. 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Girls Night Out, Guys Night Out, Dating, Parents and Teens, and even Workplace Editions. 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